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0: Hi, we're the band Hot Panda from Edmonton, and when we're... But actually, Heath, isn't your family from Newfoundland?
1: Yeah, you know what? They are. Hey, Nan.
0: Is that all you're going to say is, hey, Nan, it's your grandma, man. Say you love her.
1: I love you.
0: Yeah, that's right. That's better. And you know what? 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

0: that's a man's job.
1: Wow. 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
0: You're right, man. 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
1: Welcome to Book Waves. I'm Rich Walensky. Edmund White, who died in June 2025 at the age of 85, was called the patron saint of gay literature. By the time of his death, he'd published 16 novels, one play, six works of nonfiction, three biographies, and six volumes of memoirs. This interview, the second of four, was recorded on June 10, 2000, while he was on tour for his novel, The Married Man. This interview was digitized, remastered, and edited on June 20th, 2026, and has not been heard in a quarter century.
2: This book is slightly different from your trilogy in that it's set in the third person, and the character, the lead character, is not clearly Edmund White. You're doing something different here.
3: Well, when I finished my trilogy of Boy's Own Story, Beautiful Room is Empty, and The Farewell Symphony, I wanted to mark a change. I didn't want it to just dribble on the rest of my life and be coterminous with my life. So I thought, well, I'll write in the third person, and I'll invent a character who resembles me, but is sort of like a cousin. So I found that once I switched to the third person, that I actually felt quite liberated. Because if you were to say, I am lazy but charming, it would annoy everybody, because it would sound masochistic to call yourself lazy and vain to call yourself charming. But if you say he was lazy but charming, it sounds like one more description of any character. So you can actually end up poking a lot of fun at yourself and creating a real character without inducing all that embarrassment.
2: In The Farewell Symphony, your character talks about a relationship with someone named Bryce. Now, that wasn't the individual's real name. Julian is Bryce, so it's an odd one-step removed fiction from the fiction that you told us you were going to write about in your last book. It's kind of a strange move for you.
3: Well, yes, I guess you're more aware of that than most readers, I think, have been. But it's true that I didn't want to use the same names, because since the Austin character wasn't the I who was speaking in the trilogy, I felt that I couldn't just import one of the characters under his character name into a book where all the terms were different. So I felt I had to change his name too.
2: Well, then that brings up the question, what about other characters? Is there a continuity that we're missing between the characters from the trilogy and the characters from this, the character of McVeigh, for example?
3: No, not really. I mean, I think that generally the characters in this book are all new. It's partly because of an accident in my own life. It's true I write autobiographically, and it's true that most of the characters are based on people I know. But in my life, so many of the people I know have died that, in a way, that's what Farewell Symphony was about the death of most of the characters. McVeigh is loosely based on James Lord, who has lived in Paris since 1944 and wrote the biography of Giacometti, and has more recently written about Picasso and Dora and portraits of men, portraits of women. But anyway, he's mainly somebody who's been a figure in the art world for a long time.
2: The character of Austin is not Edmund White. I mean, he has a slightly different career, but he is a writer. When you're doing that, you said it felt liberating, but did it also feel liberating to change the person so that it was not you?
3: Well, yes. I mean, I think I enjoyed exaggerating certain of my own characteristics. Like, I tend to be disorderly, but Austin's downright lazy and chaotic. I always say I'm lazy, but then I've written 15 books or something, I don't know. And I seem to get a lot done. If you were to collect all my journalism, it would probably fill another 5 books. So I've been kind of busy in my life, mainly because I've always been broke and I had to write to make a living. So Austin's quite different. He's a sort of fallen Virginia aristocrat, whereas I'm white trash from Texas, and he's an expert in furniture and knows a lot about the 18th century, and I don't know much about any one thing.
2: The character of Julian, the lover, the married man, the bisexual married man who meets up with Austin. How close is Julian to the lover that you had in Paris during the same time? Austin is the same age you were at that time. Was Julian?
3: Yes. Yes. I mean, I had a lover named Hubert Sorin, S-O-R-I-N, Hubert. And Hubert and I did one little book together called Our Paris, Sketches from Memory. And it was a book of his drawings and my texts, because he had been an architect like Julien, the book. Whereas Julien turns toward painting, Hubert in real life got interested in cartoons. So he asked me if I would write the text for like a book of cartoons, and I said sure. So we just did little subjects based on our everyday life and our neighborhood, and I think it's a charming little book, and the drawings were really good, and he was so pleased. He finished it just a week before he died, so he was very pleased to know that something of his would exist after his death. But no, he's quite similar to the real Hubert, except Julien, I think, maybe doesn't quite have the warmth and charm and bigness of soul. Maybe I drew a slightly smaller scale Hubert, and I sort of felt bad about that. I mean, I felt like, why am I giving him short shrift? But I think he had something which is one of the most difficult things to convey, which is charm. It's very hard to get that across on the page. And I tried, but I certainly was, I think, able to convey that he was mysterious, because he's very, very mysterious, and that he's attractive and virile and intelligent and very original in his opinions. But I'm not sure I could get across the charm, and the charm is what redeems everything else.
2: It struck me in reading him that I wasn't sure if I liked him at all, whereas perhaps I might like Hubert.
3: Yeah, I think that's right. But then again, people who did like him oftentimes didn't know him very well. I mean, he was a difficult person. And I think that in writing the novel, I had to show him in depth as he really was. And he had a kind of very cavalier contempt for most people that he met. It's partly because he was so deeply involved with the one lover in his life who was me for a while, and his wife before me. And he was also very involved with his own family, which had sort of gone on auto-destruct. His mother had committed suicide, and that had split the whole family apart. But I think because he was so bound to the lover and the family, that he regarded almost everybody else, like friends, as sort of playthings, something to amuse him for a moment. And he could be very seductive and charming to those people, and they thought he was their dearest friend. But he would say appalling things about them behind their backs.
2: We interviewed Joyce Carol Oates not long ago, and she wrote a book called Blonde, which blurs the edges of fiction and nonfiction. I asked her whether by sticking to the Marilyn Monroe story, it constricted her fictionally, and she said yes. For you, did you find yourself being constricted on a fictional level by the reality of what had happened?
3: I don't think I think that way. I think that, I mean, first of all, she was writing about another person, Marilyn Monroe, and she had to investigate her life and read lots of books about it. Joyce is a very dear friend of mine, so I know all the agony she went through in writing that book. In my case, I was writing my own story, and so I didn't have to do any research. And then again, the life that I was describing was one that I had chosen, more or less, to lead, since it was my own life. And I think that if I took liberties with it, no one else was going to know. Only I would know.
2: One of the major themes of The Married Man is cultural differences. Since it's essentially a two-character work, there are other people, but it's essentially two characters. What we get to see is the difference between a French person, a French gay man, and an American one. I kept coming up with the question, what is cultural and what is inherently human? And I keep wondering if we all think what is inherently human, it might actually be more cultural.
3: I think because I've lived so much as an expatriate, I lived in France for 16 years, that I really do see cultural differences as being more important than most people would. It seems to me that the main art form of our day, which is movies, kind of blurs those distinctions, because I think that the sorts of scenes that show up in movies, whether it's the big love scene or the brawl or the chase scene or the tearful family reconciliation, those are all such conventions of movies, and the movie makers themselves are all kind of imitating other movies, usually American, maybe even classic American movies of the 30s and 40s. But anyway, I think the net result is that film as a medium has, fictional film has tended to blur cultural differences, partly also to gain bigger audiences. Whereas a novelist, especially a novelist of manners like me, actually feeds on all those differences and maybe even emphasizes them.
2: What do you think the difference is on that deeper level between people speaking two different languages?
3: Well, I remember one day seeing kids on the bus in New York going down Fifth Avenue who were students at the Lycée Français, and they were all bilingual. Many of them were French, but they lived in America for a long time. So they would go back and forth from one language to the other. And when they would speak English, they'd be kind of loud and frank and open and smiley, what the French call bon enfant, nice kid, which is an insult in French. And when they would speak French, their mouths would curve down, and they would use a lot of words that would suggest the other person was stupid. I mean, there is a kind of physical difference in the way the face looks when you're speaking one language or the other. Americans tend to be very wide open, whereas the French tend to be quite guarded and guarding themselves against your mockery of them, because they do mock each other a lot. So they're worried about that all the time.
2: Going one step further with this, and the way language relates to behavior, your book is written in English. If it were written in French, how do you think that would change the work?
3: Well, I just worked on the translation of it, and which will be coming out in September. So, and of course, an awful lot of the dialogue that is in the book in English, in my mind, is translated from what they were saying in French. So in working on the translation, I just put it back into the original French. Sometimes the translator, of course, couldn't guess what we had really said in French, but I remembered it very accurately. How does it differ? I suppose, in general, French is a very precise language in which you always strive to have the right word. And French people correct each other, and certainly

0: gobble them up. And I suppose it's no accident that the number one writer in France is Racine, who had a vocabulary of 5,000 words, and our number one writer is Shakespeare, who had a vocabulary of 50,000 words.
1: Another element of your book, of course, is AIDS. And AIDS in literature, a lot of people have gotten tired of reading the same old story about someone dying. I have a quote from you saying that most of those novels are noble, but they're not very convincing. Can you elaborate on that?
0: Well, one of the things I wanted to show in this book was that when one person takes care of another, who's a lover, and they're constantly together during the course of a long illness and finally a death, that one of the things that AIDS does is it isolates that couple from other people. You really don't see that many other people because you're constantly running from one medical emergency to another. A second thing is that it makes people bitter. The person who's the caretaker has had all of his free time and freedom of movement curtailed by his role as a caretaker. And the person who's dying, especially if he's young, as is the case of Julien in my book, is very resentful that he's dying and the other one's not. And that he has to give up life so soon before he's accomplished what he wants to do. And I think also that the healthy one does come and go and is careless in the way that healthy, happy, living people are, whereas the dying one really only controls the things in his immediate environment, and he becomes terribly persnickety about those, partly because he's in pain, physically in pain, and partly because his scope of activity has been so reduced that it's very important to him to maintain some control over where the pills are placed on the table and so on, and or how the maid is behaving. I mean, dying people oftentimes become very fussy. And anyway, all this is very far from the picture that has been given by a lot of gay fiction, which would be impolite of me to mention by name, but I mean, there has been an awful lot of gay fiction, especially 10 years ago, let's say, that really did present the couple going through AIDS as being very noble, living on a very high plane, and always kind and caring.
1: You're listening to an interview with the late legendary gay author Edmund White, who died on June 3rd, 2025, at the age of 85. It was recorded on June 10th, 2000, while he was on tour for his novel, The Married Man. I'm Richard Walensky on Book Waves. I have a quote from you here saying, "The end for AIDS is so debilitating, so disintegrating, that there is no wisdom, little tenderness, and scarcely any coherence."
0: Yeah, I think that's fair enough. That's about what I think.
1: At the end of the book, I don't know if we're giving away too much of a plot because it's pretty much there from the beginning. Julien says some very mean things to Austin. And I kept thinking as I saw that quote that he did not recognize the work that Austin did. And Austin, of course, felt guilty because the last words were negative. Did you have that experience with Hubert?
0: Yes, I did. Yes, I did. And it was, you know, it's very painful. I mean, I think I would have felt guilty anyway, whether he'd said that or not. But I certainly did feel guilty because he was so critical of me at the end. But then again, I think it's perfectly normal that he should have gone out with rage in his heart.
1: At another point, you call this a comedy of various elements: cultural conflict, generation gap, gender divide, and between gays and straights. And putting it into another context, it also involves the relationship between any of those and any other ones of those. So it's not merely cultural gap, but cultural gap in relation to generation. How do French men view older, younger, or relation to women? Is there a big distinction, for example, in the way gay men and straight women react to each other in France as opposed to the U.S.?
0: Gay men and straight women? Well, I think that in general in France, sex isn't discussed very much. I mean, funny stories are told, even about yourself, but there's always that. I mean, I'll just give you an example. The Germans are very flat-footed next to the French. And I invited a really charming and intelligent German woman to dinner one night. And sort of halfway through the dinner, she said, "Well, hey, wait a minute. What's going on here? Are most of the guys here gay and most of the women straight?"

0: And you could have just heard the air rushing out of the balloon, you know, because French people never ask a direct question like that. It's really the country of don't ask, don't tell. So, for instance, a straight woman and a gay man would be very flirtatious with each other in France. In America, they would tend to be more buddy-buddy because the sexuality of the gay man would be very much out on the table, and it would sort of preclude him from being a partner in mutual seduction. I happen to like the French way better. You could say it's less honest, but I would just say it's more playful. I think seduction, if it's not aggressive, is a wonderful thing for giving life and vitality to relationships.
1: So the flirting is part of the fun.
0: Absolutely. And in the book I have Julien and a female character who's French, who come to America, and they are both quite mournful after a couple of weeks in America because they feel that nobody's looking at them, nobody's flirting with them. And Austin says, well, only New Yorkers in America are allowed to flirt with each other. They have a special dispensation, otherwise it's a federal offense. That the art of seduction really doesn't exist in America. People go from total indifference and pass directly on to rape or murder.
1: Edmund White, this book is a departure for you in that it is, more strictly speaking, a novel. Question then, how do you relate writing a novel to writing, say, a short story? How do you see the two forms differ in terms of when you're sitting there at the computer or with your pad?
0: I've never thought about this until this second, but I think that with a novel, the main thing, if you're embarking on a novel, is that you feel that you have very deep feelings for these characters and for their situation. And their situation is one that has to carry you through 200 or 300 pages, that you have to feel that you have enough to say and enough urgency to want to communicate. And that's the main thing. Whereas in a short story, I think it has to be nifty in a certain way. Maybe you don't feel that much for the characters. It's good if you do. But what's really important is that the whole thing work as a kind of fascinating and exciting contraption, that it have a lot of flash about it, that there be a snappy ending or something that would grab the eye. Because you have so little time, really, on stage. It's like doing a star turn. You only get to sing one song with a short story. Whereas with a novel, you're on stage the whole long evening, so you can go slowly. You start off slowly. You don't have to have a wham-bang ending. What you do have to have is something that will move the spectator, or the reader in this case, and involve them.
1: What about essays?
0: I actually don't think I'm a very good essayist. I mean, I think there's some, America's produced some of the greatest essayists, whether it's Mary McCarthy or Susan Sontag or Emerson or I don't know who. But I think that real essayists sometimes will devote a whole year to writing a single essay, and they will think about the subject from every possible angle. I think I give that kind of energy to my fiction, but not to an essay. But for me, an essay is often a way of paying tribute to someone in the arts whom I admire, oftentimes in the visual arts. I've written a lot about painters. I've written a lot about photographers. And it's fun for me to try to capture that in writing. Sometimes I'll write about a cultural phenomenon that interests me. Sometimes I'll do something like an extended book review. But usually it's a tribute, it's an appreciation. That's my idea of an essay.
1: You are known as a gay novelist, yet, you know, you teach in the same place as Joyce Carol Oates. You replaced Russell Banks there. When reading your books in terms of style, content, they're comparable to these other writers. How do you feel about being typecast?
0: I don't mind, because I find, like, I have such an intelligent audience. I mean, I've been going around America on this book tour, and I don't think I have huge audiences, but the people who show up, especially during the question and answer period, I never have a silly, embarrassing question, never a question that makes everybody wince. They're actually all very intelligent people, and I think that's terrific. I mean, I think what it is that probably AIDS winnowed out so many people, and the ones who've left have been humbled by experience, and the among the older ones, and the younger ones are people who are attracted by literature, but not of a fun, easy sort. Although I like to think sometimes my books can be funny and entertaining, but nevertheless they are fairly challenging. So I think the younger people who read them are people who might be reading Updike or Bellow or whoever, because I think the books are demanding.
1: But are you concerned that perhaps people who might enjoy the books are being scared away?
0: Yeah, I think so. But then again, I wouldn't want to give up the subject matter that I write about. And I think that is kind of a problem for straight people. I don't think it is, especially in this book, The Married Man, because, first of all, I describe very little sex, almost none, in the book. I think that's what puts off most straight people, or long descriptions of gay sex. Plus, my characters are both very marginal themselves to gay life. I mean, one of them because he's older, and the other one because he's bisexual. So neither of them really fits into the fast-track gay life. They don't go to discos, they don't cruise, they don't seem to even know that many other gay people. They have their life apart, and they go through their agonies alone, really.
1: As the book progresses, the main character, Austin, takes off for different locations. He comes to New York, he goes to, there's a long sequence in Providence. Were you in Providence?
0: Yeah, I taught at Brown, and well, we couldn't stay very long because although I had a tenured permanent position there, at that time Brown didn't have health coverage for same-sex partners. So Hubert, when he became ill, we had to go back to France because that's where he had good health care. I think it's also very hard for people who are ill to be living abroad and trying to speak another language.
1: What about the scene set in Orlando, Florida, Disney World, Key West, and toward the end of the book in Morocco? How close were those to the reality?
0: They're all quite close. I mean, Mexico, too. I went on all those trips with those very, very people.
1: Edmund White. Now, Hubert died, what, 93, 94?
0: 94.
1: Since that time, have you changed, particularly writing this book, have you changed your awareness of who he was or how it changed you?
0: I was surprised that the book came out as cool and cerebral and distant and sometimes harsh as it is. I thought it was going to be much more of a wallowing in tearful feelings. But I'm glad to read in some reviews, for instance, in the Washington Post Sunday Book World, there's a review that says that if the book had been more sentimental, it would have been less effective. That the way that it is told makes it all the more devastating at the end. So I thought that's good. But anyway, yes, just to answer your question, I was surprised. I think people don't realize that about writers. They don't realize that writers aren't completely in control of the thing, and that things come out in a way that surprise you.
1: Speaking of that, beside the coolness or beside the lack of sympathy one might get for Julian, were there any other big surprises when you looked at the manuscript afterward from that dispassionate point of view that you have to look at it from, that really turned you around a little bit?
0: I actually had a lot of quite bitchy satire about my time in Providence, and I, believe it or not, took a lot of that out. I mean, it seemed over the top and sort of vengeful almost, and it threw off the tone of the book. So I think in the rewriting, that's one of the things that the writer adjusts is, you try to get the proportions right and not have the tone be too extravagant. I mean, even in my very first autobiographical novel, Boy's Own Story, a lot of people felt the portrait of the psychiatrist was over the top, that it was too satirical. I've now just finished an essay for Granta magazine called My Shrinks, and I went to 5 shrinks over a 25-year period, and I talk about that, especially about that very shrink who appears in Boy's Own Story. And I think people will see now that I've done the real story that he was exactly like that. I mean, I wasn't making things up. I mean, I think that's one of the things that a novelist has to do, is sometimes you'll have a fabulous story to tell from real life, but if you tell it in a novel, nobody will believe it. It's too good. It's too flashy. It's too bitchy. It's too exaggerated. And so you have to tone things down to make them seem real. I think somebody said, a Frenchman said, le vrai n'est pas le vraisemblable, which means that what's true doesn't seem true.
2: You've been listening to an interview with the late Edmund White, who died on June 3rd, 2025, at the age of 85. It was recorded June 10th, 2000, while he was on tour for his novel, The Married Man. I'm Richard Walensky on Book Waves. Book Waves is produced by Richard Walensky in the studios of KPFA Pacifica Radio in Berkeley, California.

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3: 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I am your host, Matthew LeDrew, founder of Engine Books and author of the Xander Drew series, a supernatural detective thriller from Engine Books. 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Hello, and welcome to another episode of The Editorial, the fourth episode of The Editorial. This is a sub-series of The Write Project, which is guest-hosted by Aaron Vance, the editor-in-chief of Engine Books. 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
4: Thank you for having me, Matt.
3: Okay, no problem. 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Aaron is available for hire on all platforms to help you edit your book. I don't know what on all platforms means in this circumstance. It's not like you can be like, edit my TikTok videos. But like, I said it, and now it's out there. And that's all there is to it. You could edit video though, right? You're one of those.
4: No.
3: Giving me weird looks won't work on radio.
4: No, I do not know how to edit a TikTok, mostly because I don't have a TikTok account.
3: I see. Yeah, that's fair. That's fair. Today, we are continuing our discussion that we started last month on Teen Titans, specifically on you educating me or getting me to watch the mid-2000s cartoon show, which ran for five seasons, Teen Titans. Last time we talked about season one, appropriately, and this time you have gotten me to watch season two.
4: Mm-hmm.
3: What are your thoughts on season two of Teen Titans, Aaron Vance?
4: It has some of the best Robin Starfire episodes. I think Tara is, although a little bit fast, has done really well. I think Aftershock Part 1 and Part 2 is some of the strongest writing of the show. I think Fear itself is actually fantastic, and I think it sets Control Freak up really well as a villain who shows up in random episodes throughout the whole show. And I think it does a really good job of establishing the team as a group of people that want to help other people at the detriment to themselves.
3: I gotta say, of them, I really like, of what you just said, I really like Fear itself. Like, to me, that's the standout episode of this season. Not that there's anything wrong with Aftershock, Parts 1 and 2, or anything like that, but if I was going to, like, put them on a tier list, like, Fear itself would go at the top, specifically because of how well it works as a mystery. Like, all these, the stuff that you need to solve the mystery is there. Like, but it still manages to be a surprise, even for the adults watching. Like, the idea that, like, spoilers, like, hey, this is actually Raven's powers manifesting through her fear from watching this scary movie, because it's set up in a way where it's like, okay, act one, you deal with Control Freak, and then we enter act two, and we think it's good, and they watch a scary movie, and oh, then stuff starts to happen. You're like, oh, clearly Control Freak's back, because that's the way episodes work, and it's using structure against the viewer. You know what I mean? It's like, oh, I know how these things work, and it's like, but it's also not cheap. Like, a cheap answer would be like, oh, it was a different villain that we hadn't introduced, or something like that. Like, if you are a viewer of the show, when you know how her powers work, then it's like, oh, okay, no, this is set up. You know what I mean? Mm-hmm. Yeah.
4: Yes. I think it does a really good job of, like, planting seeds. Like, one of the things the show does well is planting seeds about Raven and her heritage and her powers and stuff, so that by the time you get to season four, spoilers, it's not a surprise. You're like, oh, okay, we've been building to this for a while.
3: Which is great. I do enjoy that quite a bit. That, and honestly, like, if I had one complaint so far about the series without having watched it, the rest of it, that's something that Tara's arc from this season could have used. Like, if Tara's arc was season five or a later season or something like that, and she had appeared in season one, appeared again in season two, like, sporadically throughout, and then had the betrayal in a later season, or if the show had gone on and done that, like, even later, it could have had the impact that it should have, you know?
4: Yeah, when I watched it originally as a kid, like, I thought the Tara thing was done really well. Now as an adult, I'm like, you guys could have spread this out more. It could have been bigger. Like, they could have had more Tara episodes. But then I realized that they're trying to do a balancing act between, like, the serious, heavy stuff and the more lighthearted stuff. And they're trying to do a lot. And I think within the limitations they have with the age group,
3: it's fair. It is very fair. It's interesting because, like, an outsider looking in, like someone not familiar with comics or animated material at all, might be like, okay, but it's adapting a comic. Aren't they both for children? And it's like, no, not really. You know what I mean? Like what? One's for all audience, or at the very least, reading age children, and one, television, there's an entire possibility that it'll be viewed by not yet reading age children, you know? I was especially, just small things of, like, there's only one episode between Tara joining the team and her betrayal, and she's not in the episode, and I'm like, what are you doing? What are you doing? Like, at least have her just be, like, on the couch in the background or something. It's like,
4: she shows up at the very end when he grabs all of the women and does the tournament of heroines.
3: I tried to see if she was in that, and I must have missed it. Yeah.
4: She okay. is. It's very small. I need to go back and look, because I want to see if you can see catches of it, because in season five, they collect a whole bunch of honorary titans. I need to go back and see if I recognize any of them.
3: Yeah. Speaking of that episode, it's very low rated online for some reason, but I enjoyed it. It wasn't bad. You know what I mean? I like the idea of, like, hey, it's a tournament arc, but oh, there's a twist where, like, all the losers are going into the person with the tournament. I like seeing Speedy. I really enjoyed that Speedy looks like a clone of Robin, because, like, I don't know if you, like, nowadays people know Arrow or Green Arrow from the show Arrow and from more serious or later adaptations. Originally, in the Golden Age, he was a blatant ripoff of Batman, but, like, by the same company, where they were like, how do we duplicate the success of Batman? Like, he had an Arrowmobile and an Arrow Cave. I'm going to say that again, an Arrow Cave. And I'm like, okay, do you understand that Batcave makes sense? Because bats come from a cave. Like, so it's like thematic. Like, you can't just go, it's an Arrow cave. And Flash has a treadmill cave. And everyone gets a cave now. It's like, what are you doing?
4: It's the man cave.
3: Yeah. It's very much that. Yeah, no, early Green Arrow was just Green Batman, and Speedy was Robin, but with a bow and arrow. To the point where, like, remember, Robin is named for Robin Hood.
4: Yes.
3: Like,
4: yeah. It's fun.
3: Yeah. That's my rant of that moment kind of thing.
4: Well, you'll be happy to know that Speedy shows up in season 3 and season 5.
3: I am happy to know that. Does he ever become Arsenal or no?
4: No, he doesn't, because they do very much keep them teens, but he does get a personality, like outside of being Robin's clone.
3: Which is fine. I mean, like, I kind of enjoyed that there was a nod to, like, the origin of him, if for lack of a better word. Like, he started as Pellet Swap Robin, and in his design, he looks like Pellet Swap Robin. Like, he's Robin with red hair.
4: Yeah.
3: Yeah.
4: And then they were like, we better do something different with this guy. Let's get him to hook up with an assassin.
3: Yeah. Who was also his mom. No.
4: That's not true.
3: No. Sometimes the difference between the crises is very strange. Like sometimes in when they did the reality switch up in DC Comics, sometimes it's like, originally this character was his girlfriend and we decided in the new continuity that it's his mom. And I'm like, I mean, I know it's a different universe, but what are we doing? Like,
4: the Oedipus thing is strong.
3: Yeah. Very much so. No, I was pretty impressed with this season. I liked it quite a bit. Most of my issues were just, oh, come on. Like, you know what I mean? Like Tara could have been there more. Like looking back, and I'm sure I know from previous conversations with you that you also have had this problem with, like, going forward, where, like, hey, how come she's not in it more?
4: Mm-hmm. Yes. But I mean, she did sacrifice herself at the end, so it makes sense that she's not there.
3: I feel like, and I understand the limitations of cartoons too, Saturday morning cartoons especially, where like they had to be like, she sacrificed herself, insert voice clip, by sealing herself in this rock, and we'll find a cure someday. I'm like, you'll find a cure? For being encased in rock without oxygen, I wish you luck with that, sir.
4: I also wonder if they had like limitations on how much they were allowed to use Tara.
3: Maybe.
4: Like, one of the things is that we don't see Wonder Girl at all in the show because they weren't allowed to use her. And they didn't get permission to use Kid Flash until season 5.
3: Yeah, that makes sense. There were very strange limitations with that stuff. Which is so wild to me, because like when Marvel cartoons have limitations, it's like, okay, but there's a reason. Like, we sold off the rights to some of our things just to avoid bankruptcy. So like Hulk is owned over here, which just means we can't use Hulk in any of these properties, but we can use him in these properties because we got special permission and yada, yada, yada, like all these other things. DC is completely owned by Warner Brothers. Like, the entire company as a whole is owned by Warner Brothers and was at the time. Like, it's very strange to me, but they had things like a bat embargo at the time. Like, this is around the time that a show called The Batman was coming out. And so there was an embargo where Justice League Unlimited and Teen Titans couldn't use any Bat characters aside from the main one. So like, you can use Batman, but Robin and no Batman characters can show up in Justice League. And you can use Robin in Justice League, but no ancillary Batman villains or characters can show up. Which is kind of sad, because there's a part of me that's like, of all of the Teen Titans, Robin's the only one with his own ongoing book and ongoing set of villains. And they're very different than the standard Teen Titan villains. So sometimes I'd be like, oh, I'd actually like to see some Robin villains come over here. You know what I mean?
4: It could also be why they never tell you really what Robin it is, because then they could say, it's not the same one as the Batman one.
3: Yeah. That's very true.
4: They just hint heavily
3: with
4: Fractured and How Long Is Forever. How did you feel about How Long Is Forever?
3: Remind me what that one was about.
4: That's the one where she goes 20 years in the future.
3: I enjoyed that. I like that. Was that this season or was that season 1?
4: That was this season. The difference is that I watched that one with you at your house.
3: I really like that. I like seeing the flash forward and the nods to things that would happen in the regular DC universe, but they wouldn't get around to, like Nightwing and stuff like that. That was extremely fun, especially the time travel-ness of it. Like the second she left the time stream, it acted as though she never came back until she did come back. And I'm like, that's actually an interesting view of time travel. Like, if you, like, where's this ongoing thing? Like, we in the future know she'll come back to the same instant, but the second she leaves it, the time stream's like, guess she's gone forever until she does come back. It's weird. It views the time stream as like a living thing.
4: Did you know there were Teen Titans comics? They're called Teen Titans Go. They came out before the TV show. And there's actually a comic, I own it actually, that is set, I guess after season 5 or something, where Nightwing, old Cyborg, old Raven, and old Beast Boy show back up. And there's no Starfire, because in their timeline, Starfire went back and they still don't have a Starfire.
3: So what that implies is that the second she... That this created three universes. Basically, there is a universe where she left, a universe where she didn't leave, and a universe where she left and came back. And that just happens to be the one that we're following.
4: Yeah.
3: Okay.
4: Which I think is the only way you could appropriately do time travel then, is because if she leaves, that's a whole other time stream.
3: This is an interesting quandary. I've been rattling around my head the idea of writing a set in its own world time travel novel. And it's based around this idea that, like, okay, the standard thing in time travel is you go back in time and the rule is, like, don't do anything. Like, don't step on a butterfly, because if you do, like, you'll change the entire whatever. And someone on some podcast I was listening to brought up the idea that, like, no, the second you go back, you've changed things irrevocably, because, like, you breathed in atoms that weren't breathed in before, and you exhaled atoms that weren't there before. And those slight, even that slight difference means that a different sperm from your father ended up in the egg that fertilized you. So, like, you come back and your parents still have a child that's exactly your age, but they're radically different because it was a different seed. You know what I mean? Yeah. And it's like, just the second you mess up anything, the second you breathe a molecule or look at something that wasn't looked at before or interact with light, it's over. So the story will be, and I have no idea how to structure this, people go forward in time and it's fine. They just, like, disappear and then reappear 5 minutes later or 10 minutes later or however long. And then they go back in time and they just cease to be, because the reality that birthed them is gone. And just, like, it's an evaporation machine. It's just, let's go back in time, gone.
5: Also, quick note, Wright Project fans, while I have you, my latest book, As Loved Our Fathers, is on store shelves now. If you're listening to this online, you can see a link to it down in the description. I would really appreciate it if you can check it out. It's a hunt for the Holy Grail set in Newfoundland and really examines Newfoundland history. It's my most personal novel to date and brings in a lot of my thoughts on Newfoundland and Newfoundland culture that we've touched on this show, but I've never really gotten into in my writing. So I'm really interested to see what people think of it. Please give it a check out if you have the ability.
4: The only way it would work is if you were supposed to go back and that history has formed around your presence there.
3: Yes, but then you come back, depending on whose point of view the story is from. Because from the point of view of the people in the present who sent, say, Aaron back in time, Aaron disappeared and is gone. Or maybe it's Aaron, double A Aaron now, because they'll remember it differently. But if you go with the point of view of Aaron going back in time, you would go back in time, walk around for 5 minutes, not interact with anyone from your point of view, and come back, and everyone's different. Like, yeah.
4: Mm. I remember reading one story where basically there was like a bubble effect around the time machine, and whatever was within the bubble did not change because the people who were working the time machine would have been changed as soon as someone went through the time machine. So there had to be like an area of non-effect.
3: Yeah.
4: Or else they would have forgotten why they were there.
3: It's madness. Like, the reason time travel, I mean, logically time travel just can't exist unless it's forward. You know what I mean? But even then, not really. And even then, you're just basically, cryogenic freezing is the closest you're going to get to time travel. You know what I mean? Like, from your perspective, you time travel, but not to anyone else. Like, look at Marvel, but not necessarily either the Marvel Cinematic Universe or the Marvel Universe. Like, it's bananagrams because it's almost that when you time travel back, the time stream runs through you. You know what I mean? Like, when Hulk goes back, like, here's the time stream and here's the Hulk. When the Hulk goes back in time in Endgame, it's like the time stream becomes a part of him. And it runs through him, becomes this knot. You know what I mean? I don't get it. I don't. It's not meant to be gotten. It's the thing. It's meant to be hand waved, but they go through the trouble of trying to explain it, and the explanation makes it worse.
4: I don't know if anyone on this podcast watches Dimension 20, but one of the episodes they do, Cloudward Ho, for the seasons, there's time travel in that. And that was a really interesting take of time travel where they were like, time is on a line, but they're intersecting at certain points. So if you, and then there were like loops and it was all very confusing, but I liked it because they were like, no, time travel would be really confusing. And I appreciate they gave it a nod.
3: Yes. Yes.
4: Yeah.
3: Beyond. Also, it's weird because, like, this is becoming a time travel episode, and that's not what anyone signed up for. But it's strange that we think of time travel. Like, when a time gets far enough away from us, we start to think of it as a place instead of a time. And it's interesting to interrogate at what point that happens. Like, if I said to you, I'm going to try and travel to yesterday, I would phrase it as though I'm rewinding. But, like, if I was going to say, I'm going to go to 1892, I would say that as though 1892 is a town I can just go to.
4: I wonder if it's just like, if it's outside of your lifetime.
3: Maybe. Maybe that might be the key.
4: Because I was thinking, like, I would be like, I'm going to go to 1940, which isn't that far away. Or even for me, 1980, for me, is just a vibe.
3: Yeah.
4: It is, you know what I mean? Yeah.
3: Yeah. Yeah. That's...
4: And then it's interesting, too, because sometimes with time travel, they also move them places. So they're not just time traveling, they're spatially traveling, too.
3: Don't even get me started.
4: Okay. So I won't even get you started. But that's the problem, because I'm like, if I go back to like 1940 in Newfoundland, my life is going to be completely different than if I was 1940 London or 1940 Madagascar or 1940 Thailand.
3: Which is actually really interesting because, like, in the Marvel Comics universe, say, time travel is an aspect of time travel has been figured out by some people and not by others. Like, a recent plot by Ryan North in Fantastic Four is that when Mr. Fantastic time travels, it has to be to, like, places. Basically, you can't move positions, but if you can't move positions, that means if you switch to 5 minutes ago, you'll be in space because the Earth wasn't in this position. Like, this position relative to what? So he's always got to do the calculations of, like, I'm going to come back like in round numbers. Like, it's always got to be a year so that the Earth is in the same position as when I left.
4: That makes a lot more sense although at the same time, the whole galaxy is also moving.
3: And this is the thing. The same place relative to what, sir?
4: Yes.
3: Yeah.
4: Like, this house wouldn't exist 50 years ago, you know?
3: There's also, like, you're my spiritual guide, as is famously the case. So, like,
4: yes,
3: this, it opens up an interesting question as to the ethics of time travel.
4: Mm.
3: Because often, like, stories that deal with this deal with the, like, a lot deal with the ethics of it. So Star Trek famously deals with the ethics of time travel a lot.
4: Yeah.
3: But interestingly, you'll notice a trend with Star Trek, and they didn't try this. It's just, it's almost like they're aware that they're in episodes of TV. Because if the crew of the Enterprise is tasked with, let's go back in time to before the start of the episode and change things, they're like, we can't do that. That's unethical and it violates the temporal prime directive. But if they go back to the beginning of the episode and stop something from happening that only affects this episode, then they're like, completely okay. We don't even need to discuss it. It's fine.
4: All the meta-ness of it all.
3: Yeah. It's like they're aware of when the episode starts and, like, it's okay to go back to the start of the episode so we can reset stuff so it's the same for next week. But we can't go back to last week's episode because that'll confuse stuff.
4: That's so funny. I also think, too, like, with the ethics of time travel, a lot of times it's like we're going to go back in time to stop something bad from happening. But how do you... Like, if we're going to talk about the balance of the universe, if you've stopped one bad thing from happening, what's to say another worse thing won't happen to make up for bad thing one not happening?
3: This is the subject of many, many, many a story slash joke that solves the question of, like, if time travel exists, how come, you know, phrase this carefully, no one's gone back in time and prevented World War II. And it always becomes a story of, like, oh, it used to be 100 people died. And every time we go back and try to solve it, like, it doubles the amount of people that died. And now there's just time authority around people's houses going, nobody comes near. Awful. Awful, awful. Wonderful. This was a great review of Teen Titans Season 2 that people are listening to right now. We should call this Tangents, the series.
4: I think people are going to realize really quickly that the editorial is just Matthew and Aaron talking about whatever comes into their brain.
3: And that's lovely. That's yeah. Wonderful. We start off with a thing and it goes. Mm-hmm. It's also a window into the task you have to edit me, because 90% of you editing me is getting rid of tangents that I've gone on.
4: Yes.
3: And we've been working together so long that half the time of tangents, I'm not even thinking about the reader. I'm thinking about, I would like to discuss this with Aaron, and rather than write it in an email, I'm going to put it in the plot of this book.
4: I've been reading, so I've been like, Matthew, have we not had this conversation before? You'll come back with, like, no, but I really want to.
3: Yeah. Thank you for joining us for episode 4 of The Editorial. We love you all for listening, and thank you so much. Please see, you can find in the show notes ways to contact Aaron about editing your book if you have tangents that you would like excised from a text.
4: Yes, or if you want to talk about Teen Titans Season 2.
3: Anyone in the world listening to this that wants to talk about Teen Titans Season 2, your game.
4: We didn't even talk about Date with Destiny.
3: That's true.
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0: Mark, this is Democracy Now!
1: I just finished an excellent meeting with President Trump. When I say excellent, it's not just lip service.
0: President Trump and Israeli Prime Minister Benjamin Netanyahu met at the White House Tuesday for their first meeting since the two nations launched their war on Iran 5 months ago. The meeting comes as the Israeli military expands operations in the occupied West Bank and continues to carry out deadly attacks in Gaza. We'll speak with Francesca Albanese, UN Special Rapporteur on the Occupied Palestinian Territory. Then we look at the cyclospora outbreak and the biggest measles outbreak in 35 years in the United States. This comes after the Trump administration made sweeping cuts to public health programs. We'll speak to the former chief medical officer at the CDC, Dr. Deborah Howery. She resigned in protest last year.
2: Secretary Kennedy censored CDC science, politicized its processes, and stripped leaders of independence. I could not, in good conscience, remain under those conditions.
0: Then to the cockroach movement in India, where weeks of protests by hundreds of thousands of young people led to the resignation of India's education minister. But now the Modi government is continuing to crack down on protesters.
3: While many of us are celebrating the resignation of the education minister, many students across the country who participated in the protests are facing a witch hunt.
0: All that and more coming up. Welcome to Democracy Now!, democracynow.org, The War and Peace Report. I'm Amy Goodman. France and Spain are racing to contain wildfires amidst a heat wave that has temperatures soaring to 42 degrees Celsius. That's up to 107 degrees Fahrenheit. More than 360,000 people have been evacuated so far. On Tuesday, French authorities evacuated 4,000 more people from tourist sites along its Atlantic coast. It's the largest peacetime evacuation in France's history. Earlier this month, 13 people died in a blaze in southern Spain. This is a resident of El Tiemblo, Spain.
4: This has affected my heart because I have had heart surgery. That is how it has affected me. I've had to bear the rest, bottle my emotions, and keep on going. I have to help my neighbors.
0: In Japan, at least 18 people have been killed after a powerful 7.1 magnitude earthquake struck the southwestern part of the country Monday. Rescue efforts continue at a collapsed shopping mall. An explosion ripped through the mall about an hour after the earthquake. In Uganda, the country's health minister declared the country Ebola-free Tuesday. The latest outbreak of the disease had infected 20 people, killing two. Since 2000, Uganda suffered multiple outbreaks of the disease. Meanwhile, Ebola continues to spread in the Democratic Republic of Congo, with the government reporting over 3,300 cases and more than 1,400 deaths. In Washington, D.C., Israeli Prime Minister Benjamin Netanyahu and Ukrainian President Volodymyr Zelensky attended a memorial service for South Carolina's Republican Senator Lindsey Graham. They also had meetings with President Trump. After his meeting, Netanyahu posted a video boasting he had, quote, one of the best conversations, unquote, with President Trump. Meanwhile, in an unusual move, President Trump did not invite the press in for a photo op or questions after their meeting. Since Trump returned to office, Netanyahu's made seven trips to U.S. Protesters gathered near the White House.
5: And he is the reason for the illegal war that has started on my homeland of Iran, that is also currently being bombarded. And every time he comes to visit, our people, our countries get bombarded again. And we are here to make sure that our voices are heard, and he knows that we don't want him here. He is not welcome here. We know that he's a war criminal. We want bombs to stop falling on our people.
0: Meanwhile, on Capitol Hill, the Senate voted to confirm Jay Clayton as the Director of National Intelligence Tuesday, with all Republicans supporting his nomination and all Democrats voting against it. During the confirmation hearings, Clayton repeatedly refused to say Joe Biden won the 2020 election and declined to say that Trump had lost. The negotiations between the U.S. and Iran have stalled as Iran rejected a proposal to evenly divide control of the Strait of Hormuz. This is Iran's deputy foreign minister.
1: We told them explicitly that under no circumstances are they permitted to do so. We said that if any warships approach the Strait of Hormuz for this purpose, or if they bring equipment or any vessel or any other assets for mine-clearing operations near the Strait of Hormuz, they will be considered legitimate targets by the Islamic Republic of Iran.
0: Despite the lull in fighting, Iran launched multiple ballistic missiles towards a U.S. military base in Jordan Tuesday. The U.S. Central Command called it an attempted surprise attack. This comes amidst new reporting from Reuters that China is expected to deliver shoulder-fired air defense missile launchers to Iran within weeks. Meanwhile, Saudi Arabia joined the U.S. in striking what they said were Iranian proxies in Iraq Tuesday. In Yemen, Iranian-backed Houthi rebels claimed to have launched a missile attack on a Saudi oil tanker Tuesday. The U.S. walked out of a U.N. Security Council meeting Tuesday during the French ambassador's remarks. It comes after France blasted the U.S. for voting against extending Volker Türk's term as U.N. High Commissioner for Human Rights. After the vote Friday, France's U.N. mission posted on X, quote, "The U.S. used to be a beacon of human rights. Not anymore. Today it stands alongside North Korea, Nicaragua, Mali, and Russia, isolated, and the world no longer listens to it," France posted on X. In Iran, human rights groups say authorities have hanged two people who participated in anti-government protests back in January. The two men executed Tuesday were Amir Hossein Safari and Abolfazi Sepahai. Video verified by the New York Times show large crowds of protesters gathering near the site of the public executions. In Gaza, at least one person was killed and over a dozen wounded in an Israeli strike that destroyed a mosque surrounded by tents of displaced Palestinian families. Video footage shows Israeli jets striking the Al-Mutakin Mosque in Gaza City Tuesday, igniting a powerful explosion. 60 Palestinians released from Israeli prisons returned to Gaza, showing signs of severe injuries and starvation, with some of them so fragile they were unable to walk. The men were detained across Israel's most notorious prisons, Ofer, Negev, and Sde Taiman, many held for more than a year, and recounted brutal beatings and other forms of torture by Israeli soldiers. In Israel, activists protesting against settler violence in the occupied West Bank clashed with police in Tel Aviv Tuesday. It comes as Defense Minister Israel Katz announced that he's ordered the IDF to take over a fourth refugee camp in the West Bank and expel its Palestinian residents. This is Elia Levin, a protester from Haifa.
6: The reason I'm here today is because what we have seen coming out of the West Bank just the past week, but the past months and years, is horrifying, it's immoral, and we believe that it is endangering not only Palestinians who are witnessing ethnic cleansing and the evacuation of their homes, but it's also endangering all of us.
0: A federal judge has ordered the release from ICE custody of one of the key witnesses in the fatal shooting of Lorenzo Salgado Araujo, the 52-year-old Mexican father killed by an ICE agent July 7th in Houston.

0: How will you show up for the rest of the immigrant community here in Houston to make sure that what happened to my dad, Lorenzo Salgado Araujo, doesn't happen to any of them? This isn't a partisan issue. This is an issue of right and wrong, and this wrong needs to be addressed. Every single one of you council members have immigrants living in your district. How will you protect them?
1: This comes as Reuters reports more than 12,000 people have been detained after the Office of Refugee Resettlement provided personal information on unaccompanied migrant children, as well as their parents and sponsors, to federal immigration agents. Since January of last year, ORR has shared more than 460,000 leads to immigration authorities. Meanwhile, the New York Times has found ICE arrests have surged at airports nationwide as the TSA, the Transportation Security Administration, expands its collaboration with ICE. Wired reports a longtime Department of Homeland Security official has resigned over what he described as Trump's brazen corruption and the quote-unquote war on immigrants. Mark Rosenblum served as executive director of the Office of Homeland Security Statistics, where he led efforts to publish information on immigration arrests and deportations. DHS stopped issuing that data after Trump returned to office. Rosenblum said on a LinkedIn post, quote, "It'll come as no surprise that I'm thrilled to end my relationship with the current administration. Between the war on immigrants, the war on feds, and the war on facts, not to mention the crazy war in Iran and the brazen corruption, I just need a change," he said. President Trump's reportedly pressuring Health Secretary Robert F. Kennedy Jr. to more aggressively push for policies that would further slash childhood vaccination recommendations. The Wall Street Journal reported the issue came up during a lunch back in May at Trump's National Golf Club in Northern Virginia, when Trump confronted RFK Jr. on why he wasn't doing more to probe a widely debunked link between childhood vaccinations and autism. At the time, Trump reportedly told Kennedy he believed the secretary, quote, had the yips, unquote, to reduce the number of vaccinations for children. Lobbyists and Department of Health and Human Services staffers reportedly told the Journal Trump may replace Kennedy with Centers for Medicare and Medicaid Services Chief Dr. Mehmet Oz if RFK Jr. fails to fulfill the demands. Separately, Anthony Fauci, the former veteran director of the National Institute of Allergy and Infectious Diseases, is expected to testify at a Senate hearing today on the COVID-19 pandemic. And in Peru, Keiko Fujimori has been sworn in as president. She's the daughter of the former dictator, Alberto Fujimori, who spent years in prison for crimes against humanity committed during the 1990s. Protesters took to the streets of Lima.
2: President Keiko Fujimori does not represent us, ladies and gentlemen. What is happening right now in Peru is monstrous. We cannot live like this with this government that she has brought in today. And Mr. Rospigliosi has passed new laws, and they do not represent us, ladies and gentlemen. This is why we are here in the streets. Today they kill us. Today they murder us. Today they extort us. That is why we're in the streets.
1: And those are some of the headlines. This is Democracy Now!, democracynow.org, The War and Peace Report. I'm Amy Goodman with Anjali Kamat, longtime Democracy Now! Producer who's back with us after many years producing and co-hosting. Welcome, Anjali.
3: I'm delighted to be back. Thank you. And welcome to all our viewers and listeners from across the country and around the world. President Trump and Israeli Prime Minister Benjamin Netanyahu met at the White House Tuesday for their first meeting since the two nations jointly attacked Iran 5 months ago. Trump and Netanyahu met for 90 minutes, but they did not appear together to make public comments. Netanyahu posted a short video after the meeting.
4: I just finished an excellent meeting with President Trump. When I say excellent, it's not just lip service. A conversation with full partnership, mutual support, understanding of the common goal to ensure that Iran does not have nuclear weapons and other goals as well. This is one of the best conversations I have had with the President of the United States, our friend, President Donald Trump.
1: After their meeting, both Trump and Netanyahu attended the funeral of Republican Senator Lindsey Graham. Meanwhile, protesters in Washington gathered near the White House to condemn

0: Netanyahu's visit. This is an Iranian-American activist named Bita.
1: And he is the reason for the illegal war that has started on my homeland of Iran that is also currently being bombarded. And every time he comes to visit, our people, our countries get bombarded again. And we are here to make sure that our voices are heard. And he knows that we don't want him here. He is not welcome here. We know that he's a war criminal. We want bombs to stop falling on our people.
2: Netanyahu's visit comes as Israel is escalating its military operations in the occupied West Bank, where there's been a surge in settler violence. On Tuesday, Defense Minister Israel Katz announced that he's ordered the IDF to take over a fourth refugee camp in the West Bank and expel its Palestinian residents. Israel is also continuing to carry out deadly attacks in Gaza, where a severe humanitarian crisis is unceasing. The Trump administration allowed Netanyahu into the United States, even though the International Criminal Court issued an arrest warrant for Netanyahu for war crimes in Gaza.
0: We're joined now by a top UN official who's been barred from visiting the United States due to her public criticism of Israel. Francesca Albanese is the UN Special Rapporteur on the occupied Palestinian territory. She's been under sweeping U.S. sanctions for most of the past year. A judge lifted them briefly, then they were reimposed. She's also author of the new book, When the World Sleeps, Stories, Words, and Wounds of Palestine. Francesca, thank you so much for being with us from Italy. If you can start off, I mean, this was unusual yesterday. I think it was Netanyahu's seventh visit to Washington since Trump returned to the White House. It was his first since the beginning of the U.S. and Israel's attack on Iran. And interestingly, though we see a video of Netanyahu saying it was the best conversation they ever had, Trump, in a rare move, did not invite reporters into the White House for either a photo op or conversations afterwards. And apparently the conversation was about Iran. Yet in Israel, the Israeli military has launched major operations in the occupied West Bank. The Israeli defense minister, as we just said, saying they're taking over a fourth Palestinian refugee camp. Can you assess the situation and the significance of this meeting?
3: Thank you for having me, Amy. Having an ICC wanted in the White House again just corroborates the charges of complicity leveled at the U.S. administration. This is bullying in a sort of a formal diplomatic suit, but again, since Netanyahu's last visit to the U.S., the list of crimes that have happened, that Israeli army, but also Israeli civilians, have committed against the Palestinians has just grown longer and more documented by Israeli and Palestinian human rights organizations and UN commission of inquiries, other committees, myself and other special rapporteurs. What does it mean? You know, I often hear the argument that the United States is not a member to the ICC. It doesn't matter. It doesn't mean that they have to extend protection to a fugitive from international law, which is what's happening. At the same time, this is not just a fugitive. This is an accomplice to other violations of international law that the U.S. is committing itself against Iran and against Palestinians in many ways. So what does it tell us in a nutshell? That the United States is actively contributing to make the international criminal law architecture that it has been building from Nuremberg, the Nuremberg trials, up until now, crumble on our head. And this is this should make no one happy, including U.S. citizens who think that they have nothing to do with it or with Israel and Palestine. This is everyone's business.
2: Francesca, I want to turn to a clip of New York City Mayor Zoran Mamdani. Last week in a video message, he called on the U.S. government to arrest Israeli Prime Minister Benjamin Netanyahu precisely because of this arrest warrant issued by the International Criminal Court.
4: As I've said, I agree with the ICC that Benjamin Netanyahu should be arrested and tried for his crimes, as I do for anyone else charged by the ICC. My administration has reviewed every avenue available under applicable law to determine whether New York City could execute the International Criminal Court's arrest warrant if Benjamin Netanyahu came here. It is clear that we do not have the independent legal authority to enforce this warrant. The federal government, however, does, and I call on them to join the ICC and execute this warrant. And I want to be equally clear. Benjamin Netanyahu is not welcome in New York City, nor is any other war criminal at large.
2: Francesca, Prime Minister Netanyahu said in an interview on Fox News in response that Mamdani was, quote, fomenting hate. And you posted on X as Netanyahu was en route to the U.S. that, quote, Italy, France, Greece did it again. Three Rome Statute parties opened their airspace to the fugitive Netanyahu in breach of their obligation to cooperate with the ICC. I call on competent authorities to investigate possible complicity. Talk about what you're calling on countries to do, including the United States.
3: Very simple. No double standards apply international law as it is. It's paraphrasing Rosa Luxemburg, it's either the rule of law or it's barbarism. I do agree with what New York mayor has just said, and not out of sympathy, but because what he said is legally right and is morally compulsory. And we cannot keep on looking idle or standing idle in the face of impunity. This is why at the beginning of this interview, when you asked me what I think of this visit by ICC-wanted Benjamin Netanyahu, it's bullying. It's bullying in diplomatic suit because, I mean, the New York mayor might not have the power to enforce an arrest or another state. And still, he called upon competent authorities, federal authorities, to do so. It doesn't matter that it doesn't happen today because there is someone who prefers to abide by the law of might rather than a rule of law. We need to keep on voicing dissent in conformity with international law. This is what I keep on doing from within Europe as a European. It doesn't matter if they ridicule me, if they mount hatred campaign or smear campaign against me. My skin has grown thicker, as I think everyone who's dealing with justice and human rights. And at the same time, we need to recall the obligations that these states, including, as I said, Greece, Italy and France have. This is the third time, if my count is correct, that these three countries authorized flights of ICC-wanted Netanyahu over their airspace. Making all of us, all European, French, German, Greece, Greek and Italian citizens accomplices, even morally. This is unacceptable, and this is why there should be an investigation over the authorities who allowed it. It looks small in the context of a genocide, but every action matters, as every crime matters and will be accounted for.
2: Francesca, let's go to the West Bank. I mean, you recently posted on social media that pogroms against defenseless civilians are happening all over the West Bank while Gaza is under fire. Israeli civilians and army joining forces. It's not just Netanyahu, you wrote, and a few rotten apples. This is Israel.
3: Absolutely. And look at what Israelis themselves are saying. I want to point to the fact that an increasing number of Israeli organizations, political forces, journalists have been sounding the alarm for over a year, and especially in the recent days, that the situation is out of control. A few days ago, a Land for All coalition said the Israeli forces cannot keep control, cannot ensure protection of anyone, because the settlers, who are the settlers? These are Israeli civilians who behave like thugs, who behave like squads, who have been killing and beating, attacking Palestinian families and properties. And they are completely unleashed, supported by the army. Look, I've been investigating. I was no expert on the occupied Palestinian territory until 4 years ago. I was an expert on the question of Palestine. And now I know what happens in Gaza, the West Bank, and East Jerusalem better than anything else, because this is what I do. I look at it every day, and in a time of genocide, I cannot let it go. And I can tell you, the pogroms have been a constant feature of settlers, armed Israeli civilians since before October 2023. Just in 2023, before October 7, there were 12 pogroms, meaning attacks by armed squads, Israeli civilian squads attacking Palestinian villages, and everyone seemed not to care. It's better we pay attention now, because the situation has gone out of control. And I keep on saying, I'm not just talking for the Palestinians, I'm talking for everyone in that land, including Israelis, who clearly see what's happening. But unfortunately, the weight of the pro-Israel and the pro-apartheid lobbies is just too strong for their voices to be heard.
0: I wanted to very quickly ask you, I mean, you have the opposition leader, Lapid, saying, this is not you, Francesca Albanese, this is him, saying, I never thought that in my lifetime we would talk about Jewish terrorism, but this is Jewish terror, he said, about Israeli settlers in the West Bank. And of course, you then have Israeli soldiers who are working with Israeli settlers.
3: I admit that. Thank you, Emmy. And well, finally, me and Lapid agree. And the thing is that this should have been said months and years ago. But the fact that Lapid says that proves that the situation has gone out of control. And again, it's not just Netanyahu. Half of the governments inside colonization. I don't read Hebrew, but I've been receiving screenshots of chats in Hebrew by Israeli activists and academics who keep on sounding the alarm. And they say they are calling for blood. They say no house units, but blood. Now, I just want to remind, in closing, that the West Bank, as well as Gaza and East Jerusalem, are illegally occupied. There is no possibility for Israel settlers or soldiers to invoke self-defense there, because the International Court of Justice has ordered Israel to dismantle the occupation. So I really encourage every U.S. citizen with that place at heart, but also with U.S. values at heart, not to turn your eyes and your gaze away, because this is happening. The U.S. support to this criminal endeavor is happening with your taxpayers' money.
0: Very quickly, we just have 20 seconds. Your comment on the U.S. walking out of the U.N. Security Council meeting Tuesday during the French ambassador's remarks, coming after France blasted the U.S. for voting against extending Volker Türk's term as U.N. High Commissioner for Human Rights. France saying on X, the U.S. used to be a beacon of human rights, not anymore. Francesca Albanese.
3: Well, I don't think that U.S. used to be a beacon of human rights, absolutely, but surely it was much better than that, and clearly is no longer. Not only that, now it's really leading a campaign from the Board of Peace, whatever it is, to where it stands on Venezuela, Cuba, and Israel or Iran. It's leading a campaign to dismantle the multilateral order that was conceived, including through the U.S. support, in the aftermath of World War II.
0: Francesca Albanese, UN Special Rapporteur on the Occupied Palestinian Territory. Her new book, When the World Sleeps, Stories, Words, and Wounds of Palestine. Coming up, the Cyclospora outbreak. Thousands are experiencing this parasite around the United States, and the biggest measles outbreak in 35 years. What does this have to do with the DOGE sweeping cuts to public health programs? We'll speak with the former medical officer at the CDC. Stay with us.

0: Forsaken by the late folk musician Michael Hurley in our Democracy Now! Studio. This is Democracy Now!, democracynow.org. I'm Amy Goodman with Anjali Kamat.
1: More than 11,000 people across 41 states in the country have been sickened by the foodborne parasite cyclosporiasis. Food safety experts have tracked one pocket of the outbreak that sickened 2,000 people and sent 98 to the hospital to iceberg lettuce grown in Mexico and distributed by food giant Taylor Farms, the largest produce supplier in the United States. Recall lettuce was distributed and sold in at least 27 states. The numbers of cases are still climbing, and all sources of contamination in these latest outbreaks may never be identified. A key part of the food safety system in the United States is the FDA's Food Net Surveillance Program, which is a collaboration between the federal government and state agencies. When billions of dollars in public health funding were slashed at the beginning of the Trump administration, Food Net stopped its mandatory tracking for cyclospora and five other pathogens, including listeria, a bacteria that is fatal in 30% of cases. Mass government layoffs are also a factor. The CDC lab that specializes in the cyclospora parasite was reduced from a team of 11 to just 3.
0: Meanwhile, the resurgence of the measles that began last year has reached a 35-year high with at least 2,300 cases, 3 deaths, including 2 children. The CDC set a goal in 1978 to eliminate measles in the United States and achieved eradication status in the year 2000 following decades of vaccination efforts. This year, the U.S. will lose that status. There's so much to discuss when it comes to public health in the United States right now. For more, we're joined by Deborah Howery. She's the former chief medical officer at the CDC, resigned in August last year in protest over political interference at the agency and the firing of the CDC director, Susan Menares. Dr. Howery is a board-certified emergency physician professor at Emory University Rollins School of Public Health. Well, it looks like it's a real blank show here in the United States, Dr. Howery. But if you can start off by explaining what cyclosporiasis is, how it has spread, and if you think it is related to the massive cuts, the staff at the CDC, what almost a third have been laid off or fired or have left since the Trump administration came into office.
2: Absolutely. Well, so cyclospora is a parasite, and it is found in foods such as lettuce, vegetables, cilantro, and certain fruits. And we see it every year, usually a couple hundred cases. And by washing foods, you know, really well, and certainly cooking them to temperatures over 150 degrees, you can prevent a lot of these cases. But what has happened this time is, because there have been significant cuts to CDC and FDA, and as part of FoodNet, they are no longer tracking it mandatorily. We don't have as good of a really a lens on what is happening, and so we've seen, you know, close to 11,000 confirmed or suspected cases now. That is, you know, 4 to 5 times more than I am aware of. And what is concerning about this is, you know, it's not just a simple food poisoning. It can be diarrhea that can last for several weeks and needs to be treated by antibiotics. And several people have been hospitalized by it.
1: And Dr. Howery, can you explain more what FoodNet is and what the problems are when you stop this long-term tracking?
2: So FoodNet was really kind of like, I talk about CDC as disease detectives. And so it was a system that, you know, tracked, states would report if they had several different pathogens like E. coli, Salmonella, you know, many of those, you know, food poisonings that, you know, we're very familiar with. And cyclospora was one of those. But when funding levels did not keep up with what was needed to maintain it, you know, several of these pathogens were cut. At the same time, as we've seen with USAID funding, that funded a lot of the malaria and parasitic work at CDC, and those cuts had an impact. That, coupled with, you know, the DOGE cuts to overall CDC workforce, really has just left our country hampered in being able to detect and respond to these outbreaks.
1: Last week, Health and Human Services Secretary Robert F. Kennedy Jr. defended the Trump administration's handling of the cyclospora outbreak that sickened thousands of people nationwide. He was questioned by ABC News reporter Elizabeth Schultz last week.
3: We do have the outbreak under control. We have done extensive forensics, epidemiological forensics, and we've identified the source of the outbreak. We and the companies that are involved have implemented a recall.
4: In response to some of the criticism that the cuts to the federal agencies under your leadership has slowed the response to the outbreak?
3: Those criticisms are invalid. We've had no cuts in our surveillance program.
1: Dr. Howery, what do you think of RFK Jr.'s response? Do you trust him? I mean, the number of scientists working on this at the CDC has dropped from 11 to 3. Who do you hold responsible?
2: So I would invite the secretary to actually meet with the CDC scientists and come to CDC and get a briefing. When I was chief medical officer there, we never spoke to him about measles or avian influenza, Ebola. We offered to brief the secretary. He doesn't really have a good, I think, understanding of what CDC does and where the cuts are. I recall last year he talked about mistakes were made when people that did lead were laid off, and those scientists were eventually brought back. I don't know how he can say cyclospora is under control when there's over 10,000 cases, it's in greater than 30 states, and you look at other infectious disease outbreaks. The U.S. is really at a tipping point when you look at measles, whooping cough, all these vaccine preventable diseases as well, and the secretary is responsible for this.
0: So if you can talk about measles and the significance of the fact that the CDC set it as its goal, what, like more than half a century ago, to eliminate measles, achieve that status a quarter of a century ago, and now this year we'll lose that status of eradication, that we're talking about a surge in measles and what this means, Dr. Howery, and how it relates to these cuts.
2: So unfortunately, you know, the secretary has promoted a lot of misinformation around vaccines, and specifically about the measles vaccine. During the middle of an outbreak, he talked about the vaccine having fetal parts in it and promoted things like vitamins, as well as therapies that weren't licensed for measles, such as antibiotics and steroids. That's not what parents and the U.S. public needs to hear in the middle of an outbreak. Measles is highly contagious, and we have seen several outbreaks across the United States with now a record number of cases in over 30 years. What's concerning to me is it's not a harmless childhood disease. We've seen several hundred hospitalizations. Children are missing school, and several have died. Many years from now, we will also see that some will go on to develop a brain infection and die, and many will have their immune memory wiped out. So this is not a harmless disease. It has long-term consequences.
0: Speaking about vaccines, on another issue, I mean, you have very interestingly, Anthony Fauci's testifying before the Senate on the U.S. response to the COVID-19 pandemic. And then you have this expose in the Wall Street Journal that President Trump is reportedly pressuring RFK Jr., the health secretary, to more aggressively push for policies that would further slash childhood vaccine recommendations, reporting that the issue came up during a lunch in May when Trump confronted RFK on why he isn't doing more to probe a widely debunked link between childhood vaccines and autism. Many might have thought it was RFK who was pushing this, but in fact, Trump is putting pressure on him and even weighing sacking him, firing him. What are your thoughts about this and the core issue of the connection between vaccines and autism?
2: So vaccines and autism has been widely studied. It's been probably one of the most studied things when it comes to autism. I think autism is a serious problem in this country, and we should be doing more to study it. But something that's been studied for over 30 years and has not been found linked to autism is not where I'd be spending taxpayer money. I'd be spending it on things like environmental factors, looking at genetic predispositions, other infectious diseases. We need to seriously study autism. I think when you have a finding you want and you're back walking it to really get the science to fit the data, that's not how we should be doing things. Science is about having a hypothesis, a question, investigating it, and then finding out what the cause is, not doing that backwards like the secretary does. Although the report said that President Trump was pushing the secretary to do this, I don't know that, but what I can tell you is the secretary, you know, for a decade has been anti-vax and, you know, has sued the CDC and fired all the vaccine committee members. So I really don't think he needs any encouragement from the president to do this.
0: And Dr. Harry, if you could explain again for our listeners and viewers why you quit last year.
2: I quit because I saw vaccine preventable deaths going up. I saw political interference in the work we were doing. I saw programs being dismantled, and I was concerned for the health of Americans in this country, so I could not stand by.
1: And you saved your emails, Dr. Harry. Can you talk about that?
2: Yes. So just, you know, as good clinical practice or as being a capstone official, the role that I had at CDC, my emails are preserved. And so when there were conversations to where I had concerns about conflicts of interest, how decisions were being made, or just so that we could track, you know, institutional memory, I documented all of that. And when I had concerns, I certainly raised them both verbally and in writing.
0: Finally, Dr. Howery, the connection between the massive cuts at the CDC and domestic dealing with measles to these parasites to what's happening overseas and the evisceration of USAID, Agency for International Development. In our headlines today, we just reported on the thousands of cases, for example, of Ebola in the Democratic Republic of Congo. The connection between these two and the lack of tracking and what that means for global health.
2: So I think it's very concerning. You know, Secretary Rubio was talking about America First, but the changes to the USAID funding and PEPFAR funding to CDC will result in significant less presence in countries. Currently, CDC is in about 60 countries, and that means that we're working closely with health departments there, the ministries of health, and the U.S. has a good eye on what is happening. But with the changes to funding, many of these countries will no longer have CDC staff there, meaning we're not going to know when there's that global health threat. And years ago in Uganda, because of the support that CDC and USAID had provided, local staff were able to quickly detect the outbreak, do lab testing, and control it. That is why we need to have a presence overseas to really protect Americans here from health threats both in the U.S. and abroad.
0: You referred to PEPFAR, but for people to understand, that was the George W. Bush program dealing with AIDS in Africa. Now AIDS going up and HIV deaths in South Africa, for example, because of the cut in funding. If you could end by addressing this.
2: Yeah, when you take support away from life-saving programs, you are absolutely going to see people die as a result. Both in the U.S. and globally, public health matters. When it works, you often don't know because you're saving lives. But when you take it away, we see those consequences today.
0: Dr. Deborah Howery, former Chief Medical Officer at the Centers for Disease Control and Prevention, the CDC. She resigned last year to protest political interference and the firing of the CDC director. Dr. Howery is board-certified emergency physician professor at Emory University's Rollins School of Public Health. Coming up, we look at the cockroach movement in India, where weeks of protests by hundreds of thousands of young people led to the resignation of India's education minister. Now the Modi government is cracking down. We'll talk about the response of the protesters. Stay with us.

0: Heather Mitchell by Sunny Singh in our Democracy Now! Studio. This is Democracy Now!, democracynow.org. I'm Amy Goodman with Anjali Kamat, who's rejoined us at Democracy Now!, has spent the last several years working on a PBS Firelight-supported documentary film about India's rightward shift. So it's great to be doing this segment with you. It is amazing to see what's happened in India. You just returned from India. Could you have predicted what took place?
1: No, this is absolutely, you know, unprecedented. The scale of protests, I mean, there have been mass protests for many years in India in the past, especially during the past 12 years of the Modi regime. But this, the number of people who came through to these protests, young people who weren't necessarily politicized, who weren't organizers, who weren't activists, but who just felt compelled to come out. Well, we turn now to India, where the youth-led cockroach movement has accused the right-wing BJP government of backtracking on its promise not to take punitive action against student protesters and has threatened to restart demonstrations. Weeks of protests by hundreds of thousands of young people in India's capital, New Delhi, and cities across the country led to the resignation of the education minister, Dharmendra Pradhan, on Saturday. This is Abhijit Dibke at the main protest site in the heart of New Delhi, Jantar Mantar, shortly after receiving news of Pradhan's resignation.
2: It's a victory for the Constitution of India. It's a victory for the people of India and the defeat of the dictator. Action must be taken against the police officers who attacked us. Deputy Commissioner of Police Sandeep Lamba, Assistant Commissioner of Police Ajay Sharma, Shachin Sharma. These batons you used in the name of Home Minister Amit Shah and Prime Minister Modi. As of now, there has only been one resignation. Remember, don't mess with cockroaches.
1: Following the education minister's resignation, the cockroach movement agreed to call off the mass protest Saturday once senior members of the Modi government assured them that protesters would not face any repercussions. But in addition to the police violence against demonstrators last week, hundreds of students have been detained since the protests ended. Police in states governed by Modi's BJP have reportedly arrested over 100 students in the days since the protest was officially called off, filing harsh criminal cases against many of them. In West Bengal, where the BJP recently won elections, the Hindu nationalist chief minister suggested that the protesters were all Muslims. And on Tuesday, the Supreme Court of India passed an interim order allowing the government to proceed with existing cases against students. Leaders of the movement have decried the detentions as a witch hunt and vowed to resume the protests.
0: For more, we're joined now from New Delhi by Tuga. Shudabrata Sengupta is an artist with the Rox Media Collective, writes on social and political issues in India. His recent essay about the protests published in The Wire is headlined Night Shifts in Jantar Mantar. Ann Nehabura is with us, the national president of the All India Students Association. She was on hunger strike at the protests in New Delhi for 23 days, completing her PhD in theater and performance studies at Jawaharlal Nehru University, or JNU, in New Delhi. We welcome you both to Democracy Now! Neha, let's start with you. If you can talk about the significance of these mass student protests, but then the crackdown once they stopped, and now young people saying they're going to start again if these arrests and the punishment continues.
3: So what happened at Jantar Mantar when Dharmendra Pradhan tendered his resignation is nothing that has happened before. It is unprecedented in the history of India in the past 12 years. In our country, we have a government, we have a ruling, we have the ruling BJP, which 1 year after coming to power declared that there need not be any resignations under this government. It used to happen in previous governments, but there need not be any resignations now. Since then, there have been massive protests against the government on citizenship policies, on the farm law that were brought in. But this kind of step back from the government due to mass protests, this is happening for the first time. For a cabinet minister in the BJP government to resign is not, it just does not mean that an individual has resigned. This is the acceptance of defeat, even if it is temporary, for a government that prides itself on being beyond any form of accountability, on being beyond even the very idea of democracy where elected representatives are answerable and can be removed from office if they don't perform. So for us, this win is massive. It means that the government that we are facing right now, even that government, with an extremely repressive state mechanism, with a government that has almost dismantled all institutions of democracy, for that government to accept defeat in front of a mass movement is a moment of great joy for us. It helps us feel rejuvenated in the struggles that we are yet to fight, that we are yet to win. But because this government and its policy is and has always been that of vengeance, they know that the resignation of Dharmendra Pradhan is a big blow to the reputation of this government, to any form of arrogance that this government held. And ever since the protest was called off after Dharmendra Pradhan's resignation, we are witnessing a massive crackdown on student activists across the country, specifically in states which are ruled by the BJP or the NDA alliance. For example, in Bihar, I was in Bihar 2 days ago, and we met the DGP there, the DGP of police in Bihar. He showed us an official notification from the Bihar police, which stated that there were over 600 students who had been detained for protesting against paper leak in Bihar. 355 of them were released, and over 300 students continue to be arrested under charges as severe as attempt to murder. In Bengal, there were 14 students who were arrested. Fresh arrests were made yesterday morning. Out of those 14 students which were earlier arrested, 13 are Muslim students. And strict laws akin to the NSA have been evoked. Charges under the Gunda Act have been filed against them. In Assam, students continue to be arrested. In Mumbai, students continue to be arrested. And here in Delhi, we have, first of all, on the 20th of July, there was a massive call for March to Parliament. That call saw massive state repression at the hands of the government and the security forces. Pellet guns were used against peaceful protesters. The use of these pellet guns was being denied until 2 days ago. But media reports have revealed that there is a general entry in the Delhi police's register where the Delhi police acknowledges having fired pellet guns. There have been reports where it is being said that a DCP level officer ordered the firing of pellet guns on peaceful protesters. In Bihar, which is a state in India, an AK-47 was fired upon protesters by the security forces, by the Bihar police. This kind of massive crackdown, and in Delhi what we are witnessing is a witch hunt of protesters, specifically Muslim protesters. There is a witch hunt of Muslim protesters in Bihar. The divisive politics of the BJP that we have been seeing for the past 12 years, that is being enforced by the security forces and the police across the country, and people are being intimidated, people are being put behind bars, specifically based on their religion. If they are Muslim students, they are being intimidated, they are being put behind bars.
0: And Anjali, I just wanted to say, we've been looking online at the pictures of pellet wounds, people who have suffered, almost like we saw in Tahrir.
1: Yeah, these pellet guns obviously have also been used in Kashmir for years against protesters in Kashmir, and now they're being used in the city's capital against protesters, you know, many of whom, you know, many of their parents. This is in many ways a revolt against an older generation that voted the BJP into power. You know, and Neha, you were just talking about how, you know, a lot of those who've been arrested and detained with harsh criminal cases against them are Muslim. And this is something that Muslim protesters at previous protests in 2019 and 2020 are facing very serious charges, with many of them still in jail. I wanted to bring Shuddha Bratta Sengupta into the conversation from the Rux Media Collective. Shuddha, you've been at so many of these large protests that Neha was talking about over the past 12 years. What is different about this one? And talk about the kind of cultural shift that you're seeing.
4: Thank you, Anjali, and thank you, Amy, for having me on the program. First of all, I'd like to salute and express my gratitude to Neha's generation, Neha and many other thousands of young people like her, for giving us reasons for hope in what we thought was an increasingly dark time. This protest, which is, I think, mistakenly we call the first Gen Z protest, it's not the first Gen Z protest in India. The 2019-20 citizenship protest was led by very young Muslim women who are also Gen Z. And I think that for the last several years, we've been tracking the discontent of the young. And there's clearly a restlessness for change and an unwillingness to accept the lies and the slander that the regime produces on a daily and a nightly basis. And that's really the change in the air. I've written and compared it to a change in the scent, the aroma of the air. It's like the scent of jasmine in monsoon time that completely changes your sensory perception. So that's the case. And you rightly pointed out that there are people from the 2019-20 protests who called for nonviolent civil disobedience, including my friend Omar Khalid, Sharjeel Imam, and several others who were arrested. Omar Khalid and Sharjeel Imam still remain in prison 6 years for having called for peaceful, nonviolent protests, for actually saying that if the state attacks us with violence, we must offer them, these are Omar Khalid's words, that we must offer them love in return. And it was interesting to see Omar Khalid return to haunt the cockroach Janata Party protests, where many young people came back with signs saying, remember Omar Khalid. Somebody says, he walked so that we can run. And I think that is important to stress a certain continuity. Neha talked about the continuity between the Citizenship Amendment Act protests, the farmers' protests, protests against suicides by Dalit students like Rohit Vamula. In this particular instance, the NEET paper leak, the NEET paper leak, was actually first brought to attention through the suicide of a young Dalit Tamil student called S. Ajita. And she was party in a Supreme Court case against the discriminatory provisions of this examination. The Supreme Court, I think, insulted her by dismissing that case, and she had to tragically take her own life. So there's a string of continuities between all these moments of articulate, passionate dissent. In the new situation, we've seen that the young people during the last weeks and months respond with incredible humor, with incredible cheer, and incredibly high spirits. And that's certainly something new that Neha and many thousands of young people have shown us. And that's an inspiration for even someone like me.
1: And Shuddha, you brought up Omar Khalid, who's been in jail without trial for over 5 years. And actually, New York City Mayor Zoran Mamdani brought him up while speaking about Nelson Mandela's legacy at a recent event. And he said, why must we wait as Omar Khalid enters his sixth year of captivity in Delhi? A political prisoner jailed under the same manufactured charges of terrorism that were once leveled against Madiba.
0: We're going to have to end it there. We thank you so much for both being with us. Shuddha Gupta, artist of the Rocks Media Collective, and Neha Borda, who just completed a 23-day hunger strike. That does it for our show. I'll be in Martha's Vineyard July 31st, Friday night, for the screening of Steal the Story, Please, and Q&A after. I'm Amy Goodman with Anjali Comment.
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Some people say it's candy, but it's not. 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
1: Hello, good afternoon, my wonderful folks. How are you all doing today? Well, I don't need to tell you guys, we have the most gorgeous day here on the island of Newfoundland and Labrador. Oh my gosh, I can't believe we are having some gorgeous days. So let's enjoy it, people. All of you, I want you to go out there, go to an outdoor patio, do something fun, because I'm telling y'all, it is so hot. Well, for us, it is anyways, right? But I want to welcome to all of you, send out a warm welcome to all of you listening here on the island of Newfoundland and Labrador in Toronto, Regina, Saskatoon, Calgary, Vancouver, Abbotsford, and going over to New York. A special shout out to Nalini and Vinod and all my special friends and family listening to Connecticut and in Maryland and Washington and in New Delhi, India. My friends who are here in Canada, Sumita and Sandeep and Rade. Welcome, welcome to Canada, Berlin, Germany, and of course, Nigeria, Sudan, Zimbabwe, South Africa, and not forgetting my brothers and sisters in the Caribbean, Guyana, Trinidad and Tobago, Jamaica, St. Lucia, St. Vincent and the Grenadines, Belize, Bahamas, Barbados, and to all of you whom I haven't mentioned, welcome, welcome, welcome. It is such a beautiful day, folks. We want to open up today with this awesome track by Third World, and it is no other than 98 Degrees in the Shade. Here we are.

All right, we opened up the segment with 96 degrees in the shade. And let's continue on the same trajectory. And this is Arrow and Hot, Hot.

0: Man, I hope y'all enjoyed this music. It's certainly getting all of you in the right mood, right? Some of we just dancing up a storm in we kitchen cooking chicken chow mein right now. I love it. I love it. It's such good music, especially when the weather hot. Let me tell y'all, ain't nothing better than some fast chutney music, man. But listen, we're gonna take a short break and we will be right back with some more fun tunes. So stay with us.
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All right. So guess what? Welcome to the cricket segment here on Caribbean Connection. So what I'm going to do today again is I'm going to read you a beautiful poem for my favorite cricket book, The Poetry of Cricket. And this one is entitled A Tomboy by Norman Gale. That long-legged darling, Alice James, plays cricket with the Johnson boys. A dozen engines could not make so shrill a noise. She's only 12 and so unfrocked beyond her sometimes shameless knee, and never maiden longed so much a boy to be. She puts on gloves and pads to bat, and makes young Johnson bowl her slows. Good heavens, how she pulled that ball and how she goes. She's tumbled yards outside the crease and is indisputably out. Another innings, how strong that cherry pout. She keeps on batting all the time and hammers Rupert Johnson's lobs. She also thumbs Emilius's and also Bob's. So, riding roughshod over rules, this long-legged darling has her will. And when she's 20, I expect she will do still.

All right, so that moves us to guess what, folks? The joke part of the cricket segment. I know I'm no joker, y'all know that, but I try, you know, just to loosen up things a bit and add some variety. You know what they say, variety is the spice of life. So here goes. A hooded shrieker ran through the ladies' changing room at the local cricket club while four ladies were undressing. Three of the ladies remarked that he wasn't her husband, and the fourth stated that he wasn't even a member of the club.

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0: long runs, the match winning runs he scored, they're dusting him off. They're dusting him off for the man of the match. Keep him clean.
1: People of it, and the pool and we lick it before, lick it before and the ball on more.
0: Those who love me
1: sing loud, keep a can, beat your own man, they're Australian, walk to the team from down in the yard. Those are the
0: guys, those are the guys.

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Oh boy, but listen, you know what? We cannot forget that it is soccer time. My gosh, people, it's just so much fun to see soccer. You know what I'm saying? So I'll tell you all what. Why don't we give it up for our Canadian, Kenan? And this is Waving Flag. It was one of the soccer, I guess, national anthems a few years ago. This is Waving Flag.

0: some grocery stores.
1: It's a ship. 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Humanity isn't alone in the universe.
2: All right, we're gonna give it up for Shakira, the other soccer theme song, Waka Waka.

All right, folks, what do you think of that? Oh my gosh, that was Shakira. And she was doing Waka Waka, one of the soccer theme songs. And I think we're going back a long, long ways, people. I think that was 2010, I believe. But listen, why don't we give it up for the one, the only... All right, Terry Gattrach, this is Guyana Baboo.

gorgeous, gorgeous people. So here's the thing. We have come to the end of the program. And I had such a wonderful, wonderful time. And I hope you guys did too. Oh my gosh, what a fun day it was, wasn't it? But listen, you know, with soccer, World Cup soccer in the air, cricket happening, you know, what else is going on? American football and baseball and everything in between. We gonna have to have some fun. And I'll tell you, in the fair city of St. John's in Newfoundland and Labrador, Canada, we are doing just that. And I want to thank you all for joining us today here on Caribbean Connections. You could reach us anywhere in the world every Thursday, 1 p.m. Newfoundland time, 11:30 a.m. Eastern on www.chmr.ca. Thank you so much, folks, for joining us today. We had a great time with you. And you can join us again next week, same time, same place. And you're going to hear such fun and exciting music. But listen, we want to take you out today with Allison Hynes. And you know what this is? Roll It, Gal. Have a wonderful weekend. All right, stay well, stay blessed, take care of yourselves and of each other, and we're gonna see you here next time. Bye for now.

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2: I'm Colleen Power. What's happening on campus? If you are a new student to Memorial University, you can get help from experienced senior students to guide you. 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You can book your tour now at the Memorial University students page on social media and register at the link in bio. In local news, the City of St. John's is advising residents that there are temporary lane closures on Portugal Cove Road near the intersection of McDonald Drive and Prince Philip Drive. This is to facilitate work on the Crosstown Shared Use Path project, which is anticipated to take approximately 2 weeks. Traffic control personnel and signage are in place to guide motorists safely through the work zone. Slowdowns and delays are expected, and motorists are encouraged to use alternate routes wherever possible. The sidewalk adjacent to the work area will also be temporarily closed. Alternate pedestrian routes will be provided. The City of St. John's apologizes for any inconvenience. From the CHMR Sports Desk with sports from Harold Hardiman, in Major League Baseball yesterday, the Toronto Blue Jays defeated the Houston Astros 5-4 in 10 innings thanks to a two-run homer from Ernie Clements. Today, the Blue Jays are in Chicago to take on the Cubs. At the under-18 Hlinka Gretzky hockey tournament in Edmonton yesterday, Canada defeated Sweden 7-4. Ben Vich from St. John's scored another goal for Canada, and the USA are undefeated. Playoff round starts on Friday. At the National Bank Tennis Open in Toronto yesterday, Layla Annie Fernandez won her second round match. In Montreal, Felix Auger-Aliassime had to retire from his match due to injury. At the Royal St. John's Regatta yesterday, the women's team Volkswagen St. John's won their third championship in a row. The men's team Fine Strokes Plaster and Plastering won for the first time. The Jubilee Women's Soccer League playoffs get underway today at King George Field, with Holy Cross taking on CBS at 6 p.m. and Fieldians taking on Paradise at 9 p.m. The Challenge Cup men's soccer playoffs get underway on Friday at King George Field, with Holy Cross taking on St. John's Soccer Club at 6:30 p.m. and Fieldians taking on Mount Pearl at 9 p.m. In local arts and entertainment news, get ready for the 49 and a half Newfoundland and Labrador Folk Festival coming up this Saturday, August 8th in Bannerman Park. The festival runs from 10 a.m. to 8:30 p.m. and includes a diverse lineup of our best folk and traditional music performers, including Pamela Morgan and Anita Best, Jim Payne and Fergus O'Byrne, Flower Hill, Andrew Kugumba, Eagle Women, Kyle Griffin and Katie Meany, Soup du Jour, and many more. 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That wraps up your news break for Friday, August 6th, 2026. I'm Colleen Power. 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
3: Hello, folks. Well, a rather cloudy and murky day with rain showers, drizzle, and fog. Rainfall amounts of up to 10 millimeters. A rather fresh, breezy wind out of the north at 25, gusting to 45. Going to feel rather fresh and on the chilly side with that wind. Temperatures not rising very much. Temperatures of around 13 degrees. A moderate UV index of 3. Sunburn time is 45 minutes to 1 hour. For tonight, cloudy with showers, drizzle, and fog. Persisting rainfall amounts of 2 millimeters. Fresh, breezy winds out of the north in the evening at 20, gusting to 40. Then we'll see those winds diminish somewhat to around 15 to 20 kilometers per hour, gusting to 30 to 40 by midnight. A cool, refreshing night with temperatures staying near 11. For tomorrow, another very cloudy day with showers, drizzle, and fog. Rainfall amounts of about 1 to 3 millimeters. Those northerly, fresh, breezy winds persisting and staying around 15 to 20 kilometers per hour, temperature steady near 13 degrees once again. A moderate UV index of 4. Sunburn time is 45 minutes. For tomorrow night, cloudy with patchy drizzle and widespread thick fog. Winds continue to be from the north, but diminishing to near 15 kilometers per hour in the evening, then becoming light after midnight. Temperatures will be rather fresh and cool, being steady near 10 degrees. And for the weekend, it looks like this. Saturday, cloudy skies, patchy drizzle, and an isolated shower is possible, especially in the afternoon. Can't rule out perhaps some spells of sunshine breaking out into the afternoon hours, though. Winds maintaining that northerly flow between 10 and 15 kilometers per hour. Temperatures becoming slightly milder, especially if we get enough breaks of sunshine. Temperatures climbing to near 16 degrees, cooler on along the coast in that sea breeze. We'll see very high UV index levels as well, so protect your skin. UV index of 7, summer time is just 30 minutes. And for Sunday, a rather cloudy day, drizzle and fog, perhaps some spells of sunshine breaking through into the afternoon hours again. Northerly fresh winds in the morning at 10 kilometers per hour. Then finally, a different wind direction by noontime from the east, becoming light under 5 kilometers per hour. Then becoming southeasterly by late afternoon, increasing to 15, gusting to 30. Temperatures are milder near 18 degrees, perhaps as high as 20 degrees in areas of sunshine in the afternoon, except cooler along the coast and the sea breeze. Those high UV index levels continuing. A high UV index of 6 is expected. Sunburn time is 30 minutes. For CHMR weather, I am CHMR Chief Meteorologist James Follett. Have a great Thursday.
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No. I say the baby, won't you take my hand? I'll be a man if you understand.

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2: I'm Colleen Power. What's happening on campus? 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You can book your tour now at the Memorial University students page on social media and register at the link in bio. In local news, the City of St. John's is advising residents that there are temporary lane closures on Portugal Cove Road near the intersection of McDonald Drive and Prince Philip Drive. This is to facilitate work on the Crosstown Shared Use Path project, which is anticipated to take approximately 2 weeks. Traffic control personnel and signage are in place to guide motorists safely through the work zone. Slowdowns and delays are expected, and motorists are encouraged to use alternate routes wherever possible. The sidewalk adjacent to the work area will also be temporarily closed. Alternate pedestrian routes will be provided. The City of St. John's apologizes for any inconvenience. From the CHMR Sports Desk with sports from Harold Hardiman, in Major League Baseball yesterday, the Toronto Blue Jays defeated the Houston Astros 5-4 in 10 innings thanks to a two-run homer from Ernie Clements. Today, the Blue Jays are in Chicago to take on the Cubs. At the under-18 Hlinka Gretzky hockey tournament in Edmonton yesterday, Canada defeated Sweden 7-4. Ben Vich from St. John's scored another goal for Canada, and the USA are undefeated. Playoff round starts on Friday. At the National Bank Tennis Open in Toronto yesterday, Layla Annie Fernandez won her second round match. In Montreal, Felix Auger-Aliassime had to retire from his match due to injury. At the Royal St. John's Regatta yesterday, the women's team Volkswagen St. John's won their third championship in a row. The men's team Fine Strokes Plaster and Plastering won for the first time. The Jubilee Women's Soccer League playoffs get underway today at King George Field, with Holy Cross taking on CBS at 6 p.m. and Fieldians taking on Paradise at 9 p.m. The Challenge Cup men's soccer playoffs get underway on Friday at King George Field, with Holy Cross taking on St. John's Soccer Club at 6:30 p.m. and Fieldians taking on Mount Pearl at 9 p.m. In local arts and entertainment news, get ready for the 49 and a half Newfoundland and Labrador Folk Festival coming up this Saturday, August 8th in Bannerman Park. The festival runs from 10 a.m. to 8:30 p.m. and includes a diverse lineup of our best folk and traditional music performers, including Pamela Morgan and Anita Best, Jim Payne and Fergus O'Byrne, Flower Hill, Andrew Kugumba, Eagle Women, Kyle Griffin and Katie Meany, Soup du Jour, and many more. 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That wraps up your news break for Friday, August 6th, 2026. I'm Colleen Power. Have a great day, and thank you for tuning in to CHMR-FM. 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
3: Hello, folks. Well, a rather cloudy and murky day with rain showers, drizzle, and fog. Rainfall amounts of up to 10 millimeters. A rather fresh, breezy wind out of the north at 25, gusting to 45. Going to feel rather fresh and on the chilly side with that wind. Temperatures not rising very much. Temperatures of around 13 degrees. A moderate UV index of 3. Sunburn time is 45 minutes to 1 hour. For tonight, cloudy with showers, drizzle, and fog. Persisting rainfall amounts of 2 millimeters. Fresh, breezy winds out of the north in the evening at 20, gusting to 40. Then we'll see those winds diminish somewhat to around 15 to 20 kilometers per hour, gusting to 30 to 40 by midnight. A cool, refreshing night with temperatures staying near 11. For tomorrow, another very cloudy day with showers, drizzle, and fog. Rainfall amounts of about 1 to 3 millimeters. Those northerly, fresh, breezy winds persisting and staying around 15 to 20 kilometers kilometers per hour. Temperature steady near 13 degrees once again. A moderate UV index of 4. Sunburn time is 45 minutes. For tomorrow night, cloudy with patchy drizzle and widespread thick fog. Winds continue to be from the north, but diminishing to near 15 kilometers per hour in the evening, then becoming light after midnight. Temperatures will be rather fresh and cool, being steady near 10 degrees. And for the weekend, it looks like this. Saturday, cloudy skies, patchy drizzle, and an isolated shower is possible, especially in the afternoon. Can't rule out perhaps some spells of sunshine breaking out into the afternoon hours, though. Winds maintaining that northerly flow between 10 and 15 kilometers per hour. Temperatures becoming slightly milder, especially if we get enough breaks of sunshine. Temperatures climbing to near 16 degrees, cooler on along the coast in that sea breeze. We'll see very high UV index levels as well, so protect your skin. UV index of 7, summer time is just 30 minutes. And for Sunday, a rather cloudy day, drizzle and fog, perhaps some spells of sunshine breaking through into the afternoon hours again. Northerly fresh winds in the morning at 10 kilometers per hour. Then finally, a different wind direction by noontime from the east, becoming light under 5 kilometers per hour. Then becoming southeasterly by late afternoon, increasing to 15, gusting to 30. Temperatures are milder, near 18 degrees, perhaps as high as 20 degrees in areas of sunshine in the afternoon, except cooler along the coast and the sea breeze. Those high UV index levels continuing. A high UV index of 6 is expected. Sunburn time is 30 minutes. For CHMR weather, I am CHMR Chief Meteorologist James Follett. Have a great Thursday.
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2: I'm Colleen Power. What's happening on campus? 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You can book your tour now at the Memorial University students page on social media and register at the link in bio. In local news, the City of St. John's is advising residents that there are temporary lane closures on Portugal Cove Road near the intersection of McDonald Drive and Prince Philip Drive. This is to facilitate work on the Crosstown Shared Use Path Project, which is anticipated to take approximately 2 weeks. Traffic control personnel and signage are in place to guide motorists safely through the work zone. Slowdowns and delays are expected, and motorists are encouraged to use alternate routes wherever possible. The sidewalk adjacent to the work area will also be temporarily closed. Alternate pedestrian routes will be provided. The City of St. John's apologizes for any inconvenience. From the CHMR Sports Desk with sports from Harold Hardiman, in Major League Baseball yesterday, the Toronto Blue Jays defeated the Houston Astros 5-4 in 10 innings thanks to a two-run homer from Ernie Clements. Today, the Blue Jays are in Chicago to take on the Cubs. At the under-18 Hlinka Gretzky hockey tournament in Edmonton yesterday, Canada defeated Sweden 7-4. Ben Vich from St. John's scored another goal for Canada, and the USA are undefeated. Playoff round starts on Friday. At the National Bank Tennis Open in Toronto yesterday, Layla Annie Fernandez won her second round match. In Montreal, Felix Auger-Aliassime had to retire from his match due to injury. At the Royal St. John's Regatta yesterday, the women's team Volkswagen St. John's won their third championship in a row. The men's team Fine Strokes Plaster and Plastering won for the first time. The Jubilee Women's Soccer League playoffs get underway today at King George Field, with Holy Cross taking on CBS at 6 p.m. and Fieldians taking on Paradise at 9 p.m. The Challenge Cup men's soccer playoffs get underway on Friday at King George Field, with Holy Cross taking on St. John's Soccer Club at 6:30 p.m. and Fieldians taking on Mount Pearl at 9 p.m. In local arts and entertainment news, get ready for the 49 and a half Newfoundland and Labrador Folk Festival coming up this Saturday, August 8th in Bannerman Park. The festival runs from 10 a.m. to 8:30 p.m. and includes a diverse lineup of our best folk and traditional music performers, including Pamela Morgan and Anita Best, Jim Payne and Fergus O'Byrne, Flower Hill, Andrew Kugumba, Eagle Women, Kyle Griffin and Katie Meany, Soup du Jour, and many more. 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That wraps up your news break for Friday, August 6th, 2026. I'm Colleen Power. 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
3: Hello, folks. Well, a rather cloudy and murky day with rain showers, drizzle, and fog. Rainfall amounts of up to 10 millimeters. A rather fresh, breezy wind out of the north at 25, gusting to 45. Going to feel rather fresh and on the chilly side with that wind. Temperatures not rising very much. Temperatures of around 13 degrees. A moderate UV index of 3. Sunburn time is 45 minutes to 1 hour. For tonight, cloudy with showers, drizzle, and fog. Persisting rainfall amounts of 2 millimeters. Fresh, breezy winds out of the north in the evening at 20 gusting to 40. Then we'll see those winds diminish somewhat to around 15 to 20 kilometers per hour, gusting to 30 to 40 by midnight. A cool, refreshing night with temperatures staying near 11. For tomorrow, another very cloudy day with showers, drizzle, and fog. Rainfall amounts of about 1 to 3 millimeters. Those northerly, fresh, breezy winds persisting and staying around 15 to 20 kilometers kilometers per hour. Temperature steady near 13 degrees once again. A moderate UV index of 4. Sunburn time is 45 minutes. For tomorrow night, cloudy with patchy drizzle and widespread thick fog. Winds continue to be from the north, but diminishing to near 15 kilometers per hour in the evening, then becoming light after midnight. Temperatures will be rather fresh and cool, being steady near 10 degrees. And for the weekend, it looks like this. Saturday, cloudy skies, patchy drizzle, and an isolated shower is possible, especially in the afternoon. Can't rule out perhaps some spells of sunshine breaking out into the afternoon hours, though. Winds maintaining that northerly flow between 10 and 15 kilometers per hour. Temperatures becoming slightly milder, especially if we get enough breaks of sunshine. Temperatures climbing to near 16 degrees, cooler on along the coast in that sea breeze. We'll see very high UV index levels as well, so protect your skin. UV index of 7, summer time is just 30 minutes. And for Sunday, a rather cloudy day, drizzle and fog, perhaps some spells of sunshine breaking through into the afternoon hours again. Northerly fresh winds in the morning at 10 kilometers per hour. Then finally, a different wind direction by noontime from the east, becoming light under 5 kilometers per hour. Then becoming southeasterly by late afternoon, increasing to 15, gusting to 30. Temperatures are milder near 18 degrees, perhaps as high as 20 degrees in areas of sunshine in the afternoon, except cooler along the coast and the sea breeze. Those high UV index levels continuing. A high UV index of 6 is expected. Sunburn time is 30 minutes. For CHMR weather, I am CHMR Chief Meteorologist James Follett. Have a great Thursday.
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4: Hello, everyone. Hi, May.
5: Hiya. Hi, Adam.
4: Welcome back to episode 8 of
5: Anime Talk About Anime.
4: Awesome. Great.
5: Sorry, I'm not gonna lie, I don't think I'm sick, but like, you know how in the summer sometimes you're like really hot, but then you turn the AC on and then you get really cold. So then like you know, you get a blanket, but then like you turn off the AC, but then you get really hot again. And you turn on the AC again and you get really cold again. And then you kind of have this status of being really warm yet really cold at the same time.
4: You know what, May? That is what it's like living in Malaysia.
5: Yeah, so I'm going through that right now. And I'm just like, wow, this is a lot. And then also I just remembered my sister put...
4: Oh, sorry, your sister put what?
5: It's actually not that hot.
4: It's not that hot?
5: Well, it's actually not that hot. Maybe it is. It's like 25, 26 degrees, which is not bad at all. I was in New York last week and it was like getting to like 35, 40.
4: Rough.
5: Last week.
4: That's
5: so
4: really bad.
5: That was also the days in which I was like trekking it in like the New York mug and like being in the subways and stuff. Ooh. Yeah. But I was just going to say that whenever I'm in my room, I kind of just face one direction of my room because that's the way my bed is facing. And that's the way that my like desk is also facing. So I looked back to look at some of my books and I forgot that my sister put this ginormous poster of Tyler the Creator in my room and I hate looking at it.
4: Wait, what poster is it?
5: You know, like there's the series of like Tyler the Creator posters where it's like drawn and I think it might be for Flower Bowl or like Wolf something, I don't know. But it's like Tyler the Creator drawn with like a ginormous head and ginormous ears on like his little bike.
4: That's very
5: in
4: scary.
5: Like the woods with Wolf on his, that's not good, but I got jump scared and I thought I kind of want to tear it apart. That's where I'm at emotionally right now, being cold.
4: Oh, I see the picture. I hate it.
5: Right, that's what I thought too. It's disgusting.
4: It's so scary. I just
5: it's
4: looked
5: so
4: it
5: bad, guys. Like,
4: what is there, a baby snake on the tree stump?
5: There is. No, I see it now. It's so big now. Now that you point it out, it's so big.
4: There's an eye on the tree. There's
5: it's
4: an eye
5: so
4: on the
5: bad
4: tree. Whoa. What is this? Why is this a thing?
5: I don't like it. I don't
4: That's
5: like
4: very
5: it.
4: Scary. It's I know. I would also be quite terrified if I were you.
5: I don't know why my sister put it in my room. She really, I guess she hates me, which I think she might actually. I think she might hate me.
4: Well, that's a conversation for another day. What's today's episode going to be about, May?
5: So today, I wanted to talk about something that's very near and dear to my heart, like every episode of this has been so far.
4: Right.
5: Which is about original animes.
4: What is an original anime?
5: So, thank you for asking, Adam. So an original anime is basically when it's not based on anything. It's just like the story of the anime is original to it. It's not based on anything. It's not an adaptation of a manga. It's not like an adaptation of a novel or anything like that. It's just the writers at the studio created the story and then they made an anime about it. And I think the reason why I really wanted to talk about it is because I think a lot of anime nowadays are adapted from a manga or a novel or something like that, which isn't to say it's bad. I just miss seeing original works come out in animes.
4: Has there been anything recent?
5: I'm trying to remember. The most recent, I'm sure there's something that came out in this season that's probably original. But the last original thing I remember watching was Zenshu, which is probably the first, which is what really sparked this whole episode idea for me.
4: Right. And you've told Zenshu, me about Zenshu, I think. It's a drawing.
5: A little bit, yes. Yeah, it's an isekai about an animator who gets, you know, transported into her favorite like story from when she was a kid. And then she starts like animating things that solve the problems in the story. Not like solve the problems, but like there are like enemies that like try to kill everyone in the story. So she animates these beautiful and like weapons that can fight against people who are trying to kill the city she's trying to protect, along with everyone else and all the other characters in the story. And it's so beautifully done. And it's like, it made me think, wow, it's so overshadowed by the fact that there are so many big name animes that's coming out right now that most people don't even think about watching Zenshu.
4: Mm-hmm. That's fair. I feel like it also came out during a really sad season.
5: They did. They really did. Which is such a shame because MAPPA did such a good job animating it. It's so beautifully animated.
4: It came out winter 2025.
5: Yes.
4: So Solo Leveling Season 2, Apothecary Diary Season 2, Sakamoto Days, mm-hmm. Dr. Stone New Season. Everything came out. Mm-hmm. It definitely got overshadowed for sure.
5: It got so overshadowed, but it's so good. I think that MAPPA is very much known for its animation, and it's also currently really known for its really big name like works that they've made so far. Like Chainsaw Man is big, Jujutsu Kaisen is big.
4: Yeah,
5: I don't know what else they made. I think they also, what else did they make?
4: They did AOT from it.
5: Oh, I didn't know that. Well, I don't care about AOT, so this makes sense. Yeah.
4: They did Banana Fish.
5: So I feel like Banana Fish. That's right. That's the thing, right? They did a lot. That's what I was going to talk about, where Yuri on Ice was one of their original works.
4: Oh, it's not based off a manga?
5: No, Yuri on Ice, it's a original anime. And I was just like, yeah, exactly. Because it feels, that's another thing where I think that original works really do well, which is that you get these really amazing storylines, but it feels like it was made to fit within a season. Because you're writing the works from start to finish, so you don't have to like try to fit everything from the manga into the anime, either in a 12-episode season or a 24-episode season. And I think that this is something that's kind of sad about the industry, where I feel like they're kind of forced to put it into those 12 episodes or 24-episode seasons, rather than in the past, where I feel a lot of the animes would just get the number of episodes that was appropriate for what the manga adaptation needed. But I think that because of the fact that all these original works are like meant to fit in a 12 episode season, you get a full complete storyline, and like there's no parts that's missing. There's no parts where like, oh, why did they cut this out, or oh, why did they keep this part in. You just get the full story and you experience it how it was meant to be experienced.

0: 100%, because I feel like it gave it room to like be its own thing, like you said. Like, it didn't have to like follow anything, like follow source material. Like, and I think like it, the 13 episodes to just like complete the story was like perfect.
1: I think so. That's what I really love about original animes. And I feel like, honestly, there are a lot of original animes. There's not as many now, but I remember as a kid, all my favorite animes were like original works. I think there wasn't as much of a dominance of adaptations in the past when I was mainly watching anime. But I feel like nowadays, all I see is just adaptive works. And this is particularly bad for me. This is something you don't experience just because I think you're mostly an anime watcher.
0: Mm-hmm.
1: But I read so much. And I think that when I watch an anime and I think, oh, there's a manga, I'm too impatient to wait for the other episodes to come out, even if I know the anime will be better, that I just go read the manga and then I'm like, well, that's done, and then I'm over it.
0: No, I know what you mean.
1: Like, an example of this is like Demon Slayer. I think I watched the first season, I was like, wow, that was really good, let me go read the rest of the manga. And then I couldn't watch the rest of, I didn't want to watch the rest of the anime because I was like, I know where the story is going to go. And even if the animation for the movie is so much better, I don't want to do it.
0: Because you already know what happened?
1: Exactly.
0: Yeah.
1: And I just don't, yeah. So I think that there are definitely, it's just so sad. So I feel like original works, I'm more willing to just keep watching it.
0: I think your problem just with because, Demon Slayer is the problem yes. that I'm having with One Piece now. Because like I'm reading it, right? So I'm reading it weekly. Mm-hmm. And I just like can't be bothered to watch it, even though that I know like the animation is going to be really good.
1: Yeah. Because you're just like, I know what's going to happen. And like, I kind of just don't want to see the same thing happen.
0: Yeah, like I don't want to spend 20 minutes of my day watching something that I already read. Or like saw.
1: In like,
0: you know what I mean?
1: 10 minutes.
0: Yeah.
1: Yeah.
0: Exactly. No, so I totally get that. 100%.
1: But I will say, I think one thing that's really good about having an anime for a manga is that it introduces people to a wider variety of, like, it just introduces people to more manga.
0: Mm-hmm.
1: Because people will watch the anime and they're like, oh, that was really good. And then they'll go read the manga.
0: Yeah, you're right.
1: And I think that's one really good thing about it. But, you know, the anticipation of watching a series as a group for individual works where there's no way to know what happens before is also so fun.
0: It's really fun. I've done that. I can't remember what it was. I watched a show with a friend like a few years back and had so much fun doing it because it's like, no, like you said, no one knows. There's no way for you to be spoiled. There's no way for you to be spoiled. There's like no like leaks and stuff. You know what I mean?
1: Mm-hmm.
0: You're going to blind. I think that's perfect. That's like the perfect way to experience any form of media.
1: Yeah. Because there's no, like, and I feel like you can't really get that because I feel like, you know, sometimes like manga only people will like spoil things for anime only people and you're just like, wow, that's rude and cruel and unusual. Yeah. I think that a lot of classic animes from nowadays are also just original works where one, I'm thinking about that I really consider to be like a must watch for people is Code Geass.
0: I still haven't seen it.
1: Did you ever watch it? You still haven't seen it? Yeah. I will say, Code Geass, so fun. So fun. If for people who haven't seen it or don't know anything about it, it's basically about a version of our world where they have mecha robots and the Great Britain has expanded their colonies really far. And now they've also taken over Japan. And so then you're in Japan and you're following one of the kids of the Emperor of Britain who's being like, you know, this kind of sucks. I think the fact that my dad is taking over the world kind of sucks and I think Japan should be independent. So then he does scary things. He does war crimes to like get Japan freedom and that sort of thing.
0: I
1: will say that's a really bad description of it. That was a really bad description, but I think that's how I've interpreted it, which is very... Another thing is that I think that Code Geass has one of the worst characters of all time.
0: Are you talking about the main character?
1: No, I think the main character is fine. Lelouch?
0: Yeah,
1: he's okay.
0: Yeah.
1: He's like,

0: Lelouch is fine. I think he's like, I don't know. He's a really fun character. He's like, he's very clever. He's smart. And I think he really does want to help the people of Japan. So I think he's really good. My problem is with Suzaku. Yes.
1: Suzaku? Is that his name?
0: Suzaku. Yes, his name is Suzaku. He's like...
1: Because I
0: won't tell you... Can I just say, I just hate him.
1: Okay.
0: I just hate him. He's like, he's terrible. I think he's awful. I feel like it's unjustified, but I just see him as such a... I don't know if this is a spoiler or not. I feel like it's kind of clear from episode one. Mm. I don't know. I don't want to spoil it for you.
1: That's fine. I'm actually, I'm looking through a list of like original animes. And I've seen quite a good amount of them. And also I'm looking at one right now. And now that I was seeing it, it makes sense why you wanted to make this, why you wanted to have this episode. Because of
0: Saw Revolutionary Girl?
1: Because Revolutionary Girl
0: Utena? I will say, I think that Revolutionary Girl Utena doesn't feel like an original work to me.
1: It doesn't, because
0: I was going to talk about this later on and near the end of the episode.
1: Oh, we can do
0: but
1: that.
0: But there's like, but there's like a whole list of animes that I feel are kind of like original works animes, but are not.
1: Oh.
0: Just because they don't kind of...
1: Now?
0: Later, yeah. We can do it later, because I think there are a lot of other things where... A lot of other original works that I think we could talk about. Where, I think that a lot of them are successes, but some of them are complete failures to me. Like, for example, The Great Pretender.
1: Oh.
0: The Great Pretender. I think that it's an original work, like anime, from Netflix. There's no manga for it. And I think I love it, but I also hate it, you know?
1: I think its only success is that they got a queen song.
0: I think that the animation itself, I think it might be, I actually don't know. I think that there were also just a lot of other animes that I feel like are like, they were fine but not great, which is also the other flaw of original works, because you're creating this original story, you have no clue if people will like it.
1: It's a big risk.
0: Because you don't have...
1: That's for sure.
0: It is a big risk, so I understand why people are moving away from it. But I think you get so many good stories because you're trying to create something new. And you're trying to create something for the medium. Like, I think this feels bad for saying, but like, going back to the reasons why some of them are bad, I think that one that I thought was kind of bad was this one anime called The Millionaire Detective Balance.
1: That's a long name.
0: I didn't even actually finish saying it, because I think the full name is The Millionaire Detective Balance Unlimited.
1: Unlimited. Yeah, I haven't seen it, but I know of it.
0: What do you know of it?
1: I've just seen this poster. I don't know anything about the show.
0: Yeah. So the plot basically follows a guy who is a millionaire, and he is working on a bunch of cases. And he kind of brute forces the cases.
1: So he's Batman.
0: But like, not in a way Batman does. He just throws money at the problem, and then the problem gets kind of solved.
1: Oh.
0: So it's very different from Batman. And it sucks because you just have, like, I think it's a pretty interesting show. But I think in some ways it fails just because it doesn't go above and it doesn't really try to fill up the 12 episodes all that much, which is such a shame. And I feel like the storyline could have been set up a lot better, but it wasn't, just because there were things that you're missing. You have characters you never really flesh out, and you just see this one really rich man throw money at every problem, and you're like, wow, I think I kind of want to kill him.
1: Oh.
0: And I don't think that's good for your main character. There's this one scenario where he's having a car chase, and rather than having the skill to be a good driver, which he does have some of. Oh wait, I forgot my Tamagotchi. Sorry, give me a second.
1: Okay.
0: I'm sorry. It's gonna die if I don't do something. Actually, no, but
1: I'll take
0: something
1: that
0: he
1: But you do your Tamagotchi, I'll take over for a bit, because I'm looking, like I said, I'm looking at this list of like original animes, and there are a lot here that I didn't even know were original.
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0: And they're like pretty popular, and like some of like my favorite animes in general, like Gurren Lagann. I didn't know that was original.
1: That was actually going to come up in my list of things that I thought you would like, where Gurren Lagann is an original works by Gainax.
0: Yeah. And like, and I obviously think, Evangelion also.
1: No, I don't know if that one counts. The problem I was that's what I was gonna say. That was also another thing that was gonna be in that list of things I was gonna get into that feel that kind of are original, but they aren't.
0: Oh.
1: Where the manga was written before the anime started.
0: So it doesn't count, right?
1: But I think I'll get into why I feel like it's original later on. Sure. Even if it technically isn't.
0: What else is on this list? Plastic Memories. Ooh. Have you seen that one?
1: No, I haven't. What's that one about?
0: It's like in the future. And humans get like paired up with these like android for this like specific like job. And your job is to like help people or something. I can't remember how it looks.
1: Okay.
0: But then so
1: is
0: the
1: main this kind of Detroit Become Human?
0: Kind of. But it ends really sad, and I actually cried watching this because do I want to spoil it? I feel like it's obvious. So the guy, he's human, the android is a woman, is a girl, and they end up falling in love. But the thing about these androids is they have a lifespan.
1: Yes.
0: And the girl android, her lifespan, I believe it was like within a year.
1: Oh, that sucks.
0: Yeah.
1: Do you know what's also really sad that is in original works?
0: What?
1: Angel Beats.
0: Angel Beats is original?
1: I'm pretty sure it is.
0: Will you be mad at me? Let me double check. I never finished it.
1: Yeah, I mean, you can say that. That just means you did not experience one of the best works of all time.
0: No, I think like I wasn't in the right mood for it at the time.
1: That's fair.
0: It's only 12 episodes. I feel like I should have just like pushed through it.
1: That's fair. But I think it's so good. It's so good. I remember watching it. Like, I remember being stuck inside because there was a snowstorm at a family friend's house. And we, like, watched through all of Angel Beats together. And I was, like, I don't know. I was, like, 10 or 11 or something like that. Maybe older. 12 or 13. And I was, like, whoa, this is so good. And this was the anime that got my friend to get into anime.
0: Really?
1: Yeah. Because we watched it together, he was like, oh my god, this anime stuff is so good.
0: This anime stuff.
1: Yeah, this anime stuff is so good. That's, and then I never saw him again.
0: Oh, I wonder what anime he likes now.
1: I wonder too. I'm so curious, but he's now somewhere in the States. Probably working a full-time job.
0: That's awesome.
1: You know, I feel like a lot of good mecha anime are just all original works, because I feel like mecha are so hard to make cool when you draw it out and that's when true. You have it as a manga or write it out. So when you animate it, it's so cool.
0: Yeah.
1: Because it's like you said, Gurren Lagann.
0: Yeah.
1: And then I thought about this one because you consider it a mecha, even though I consider it a magical girl anime. But Kill a Kill, I think, is an original work.
0: Right. Yeah, it is. It is on this list. I love
1: Kill a Kill. And I think Kill a Kill.
0: Kill
1: is so fun.
0: Pushing aside the fan service.
1: Yeah, I think it's so, so fun. It's so fun. It's so well animated. The characters are so fun.
0: I love her silly best friend.
1: You have her silly best friend. I love the fact that it's just so... I think that in an anime like this, you can sometimes just like put in a male character so easily, and then they didn't.
0: I feel like it's one of those anime that is just like, you watch it and you're like, now this is an anime.
1: Exactly. Like, it could not do well in any other form except as an anime. I think that might kill someone if they tried to make it a live action.
0: Like, when it comes to like the humor, like the fights and everything, the way the story
1: is. Physicality. Cool. Her body distorts in ways that it should not be able to. And I think it's really good.
0: It's awesome. Another one on this list is a show that I actually really enjoyed, and it's Little Witch Academia.
1: Yeah, I think that's a really good one. Little Witch Academia is so good.
0: It's so cute. I remember getting into it And I was like a bit iffy about it. Mm-hmm. Like I was like, oh, I don't know if this is gonna be good. And I ended up mm-hmm. loving it because like, I don't know, I just thought it was so fun, so whimsical. I think the main mm-hmm. character is so likable. I don't know, I just had a blast watching. And I know you mentioned Magical Girl anime with Kill la Kill, but there's another Magical Girl anime on this list that is also original, and it's Madoka.
1: Wonder Egg Park. Madoka. Yeah, honestly, that's the thing. I think it's like, I think that I had a theory that I feel like Magical Girl anime's true opposite is always mecha animes.
0: Mm-hmm.
1: And it makes sense to me that these are the two mediums that do really well as animes and get a lot of original works.
0: Yeah.
1: Yeah, but yeah, Madoka is original. And it, I've only seen the first season.
0: Same.
1: But it fits so perfectly in that first season where...
0: Right? I feel like it ended perfectly. I feel like there's no need perfectly. To make four other movies.
1: I feel like the four other movies could also work. But I've never seen it because I feel so satisfied with the first one that I'm like, that's good. I'm right? done. Yeah, I don't need to do anything anymore.
0: That's exactly
1: I do not need to keep interacting with it. I will. I do think I watched a little bit of the first one and I think it's different. Mm.
0: Yeah,
1: it's like different. It's a different story. But a part of me is like, is it good because people...
0: I mean, can I just like, say that everyone loves yes. it? But I didn't like it that much.
1: Oh, that's fair. I think it was good. Mm. I enjoyed it. I don't think it's the best. I don't think it's the best Magical Girl anime out there.
0: What is?
1: I think it's pretty okay. Hmm?
0: What would you say is the best Magical Girl anime?
1: I don't think. I think that it's hard to really actually see. Because I think that in terms of ones that I enjoy the most is different from. The one I enjoy the most, the one I think is the most compelling story, and the one that I think is the magical anime of all time are very different things.
0: Right.
1: I was going to jump into the other magical girl anime that is a original works, which is Wonder Egg Priority. And I think that's one that really failed as original work because of the fact that I think they were really relying on I don't think they had a storyline prepared before they were making the 12 to 13 episodes that it was.
0: There was only 12 to 13?
1: I think there's only... Yeah, there's only 13.
0: Oh, I thought it was longer for some
1: reason. Right? Because it should have been. People think it's longer because it should have been. And this is where the writing actually failed, where I think they had such a cool story and premise. And instead of... I think it would have benefited from being a manga or something else akin to it because they had so much storytelling and world building they wanted to do. It could not truly fit in 12 to 13 episodes. Mm. If they got, and I don't think they would have been able to get like two seasons of it.
0: Right.
1: But like, I think there were a lot of parts where I was like, wow, this is really good. And I thought it was really well developed. But then as you got closer and closer to the end, you're like, wait. How are they going to wrap this up in two episodes? And then you watch the second last episode, you're like, how are they going to wrap this up in one episode? And then you watch the last episode, you're like, oh, they didn't wrap it up. And then you just get so disappointed. And I think that this is like an anime that really failed because it had so much hype. It did really well until the very end. It was the worst thing ever. But yeah, it was beautiful. It was really beautiful to watch. I think the storyline itself was also kind of iffy at the end. You were just like, oh, I kind of see it, but I didn't want to see that.
0: Mm.
1: I feel like I'm just jumping back and forth between animes that were really good and really bad because I just remembered Death Parade. It is original and it's so very good. I think
0: it's amazing.
1: That it's a Death Parade is about. I don't know if they ever have a parade in there. But maybe parade is the fact that you just have dead people coming in all the time.
0: I think everyone should go into Death Parade just watching the opening first.
1: It's so fun.
0: And not knowing anything about it.
1: The opening explains a lot.
0: Does it?
1: No, I don't think it does. But I think that it, you know, I think death should be fun. And I think they really make it fun in the opening.
0: Yeah, I feel like because I went into it just watching the, like, just knowing the opening and the song, which is great. Mm-hmm. And then I watched the anime. And I'm not going to say anything because, like, if people listening to this decide to watch it, I just want them to go into it blind.
1: Yeah. It's good. It's just really good. I think it was probably my favorite anime of that year. It was, like, wow, 2015. Yeah. There were other things that were original that was also around that season, like around that time where Terror in Residence came out a little bit before that. Maybe I think that one's also just, it fit very well. It had a complete storyline, and I think that it's very enjoyable to just see kids causing war crimes.
2: 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Joe Stover here, and I'm the host of the How Do You Do Review up here in Churchill, Manitoba. 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
1: Man, it is such a shame with the original works, because I feel like this is something we talked about in our last episode with the whole live action, you know, like the adaptation to live actions, where I think that the steps from manga to anime isn't as big of a jump from live anime to live action. But I still feel like you're missing out on so many, like, I just feel that original works will generally always feel so much better than an adaptation. Just because of how, again, it's just created for the medium. So then they can, like, plan gags and do things that you could never see anywhere else, where a lot of, like, adaptations, a lot of the manga stuff doesn't really translate well into an anime. This is, like, something I really felt whenever I see a screen cap of Witch Hat Atelier. I don't know if you're watching that this last season or not.
0: I wasn't watching it. I haven't read it since I came home. Because I read up until the test in the cave, and I stopped there because I haven't really had time to read manga while I've been home. Actually, no, I have had a lot of time. I've just not gotten to it.
1: That's fair. Yeah. You know, I too have not been reading. I've been reading, but not manga. I've been reading a lot of things that isn't manga. But also, you know, I was thinking about a failure of a manga to anime adaptation, which is Blue Lock, because I feel like that's just timely with what's going on in the world right now.
0: Will you consider it a failure, though?
1: I just think the anime is really bad.
0: People love the anime.
1: They do? They love the Blue Lock anime?
0: Yeah. Really? I mean, I don't. I hate it. But people love it, yeah.
1: Why? Especially, like, I'm so sorry. I'm so sorry for people who like it, but
0: it's a boy anime. Why? You know what I mean? It's a boy anime. You know, they like football or soccer, and they just, you know, they just, like, I don't know, like, especially with the World Cup going on right now, like, Japan, they were doing pretty well, and every time Japan does well in an international tournament, they always just call it, oh my god, guys, it's Project Blue Lock, and I'm like, shut up, you know what I mean?
1: You know, I completely forgot that that's the whole plot of Blue Lock.
0: Right?
1: I forgot that was the whole plot of Blue Lock.
0: We get it, but not everything, just because you're Japanese doesn't mean it's Blue Lock. There are also so much way better, like, there's another way better football manga / anime out there called Aoashi. Just read that, because it's actually about football. Blue Lock isn't about football. Blue Lock is like the least football piece of media that I've ever seen. I feel like Shaolin Soccer is more football than Blue Lock is.
1: This feels true to me. This feels true.
0: Right?
1: Yeah.
0: But anyway.
1: But
0: you wanted
1: Showdown.
0: Yeah.
1: It's like an anime TV show.
0: I've seen Shaolin Showdown. It's the one about the kid.
1: Yeah? Huh.
0: He's one of the bald kids. The guy with the cowboy hat.
1: He does have a cowboy. Is it because he's American?
0: He's American. He's blonde and he has a cowboy hat. And his hair covers his eyes.
1: You know, that's how you know someone is American, when they have blonde hair and a cowboy hat.
0: Exactly. But anyway,
1: that's exactly how you tell.
0: Back to the main like topic of the episode. You mentioned go ahead.
1: I think I was kind of hinting at it all throughout. Or we not hinting at it, but I was like, we should talk about this later. Because something, I had like a love for animes where they are based on a manga or a novel. But because of how it's adapted, it's so different from the source material that I kind of consider it to be its own original work. Which is where Neon Genesis lives. Because it did have a manga. The manga did come out first. And then they made the anime afterwards. But like, they were making the anime about the same time they were also making the manga.
0: But you were doing
1: so then these two
0: once.
1: Things have complete... I didn't read both of... I don't remember. They like... I just know that the manga was like started off in 1994 and it was like being published. Released in 1994, and then they made them anime the year after. Mm-hmm. And I don't know how connected the two of them actually are, but it feels so independent from the manga, because I read the manga, I watched the anime, and I watched the movie, and all three of them are really different in its plot. So it feels like an original work of its own, even if it is technically based on a manga.
0: Yeah.
1: Another thing that a lot of people have a lot of opinions about, actually, is Full Metal Alchemist, because technically that has two versions. It has Full Metal Alchemist, and they have Full Metal Alchemist Brotherhood.
0: Right.
1: And Brotherhood is the one that follows the manga entirely, and it's completely true to it. But for Full Metal Alchemist, they started off following the manga, and then they ran out of material to work with, so then they kind of started spinning off their own works, and they started spinning off their own story. And I watched that first because it came out first. By the time, it came out first, and it was like I was watching it when it first initially came out, so I have such a big soft spot for it in my heart. And then whenever someone says, "Hey, May, which one should I watch?" I say that one, even though I feel like objectively people consider Brotherhood to be better, but I just love the original OG more. OG, it lives in that little like Schrodinger's box of being the OG, but also not really. Because technically, I think it finished the anime finished before the manga was finished.
0: Really?
1: I think that original anime finished before the manga did.
0: Oh, the original. Oh, okay. You're not talking about Brotherhood.
1: Yeah.
0: Right. Yeah. Okay. Gotcha.
1: No. I think the original manga finished. The original Full Metal Alchemist finished before the manga did. So it feels like the OG, but it's also not the OG at the same time. Did you ever watch it?
0: The OG?
1: Either.
0: I finished Brotherhood, but I never watched the OG, no.
1: I think that this was particularly very common as well in the past, because you would get manga that are like really long and ongoing, and they would adapt it before the manga's even finished. And another anime that had that same case scenario is another one of my all-time favorites, Soul Eater.
0: Right, yes. You've told me about this.
1: Yes, I do think the manga was better in some ways, but the anime, I watched it, I was like, wow, what a good anime. It was so fun, so fresh, so breezy. Would you not say it's breezy?
0: I would say it's pretty
1: breezy. From the two episodes you watched. From the two episodes you
0: watched. No, technically three. We watched Excalibur one.
1: Oh, I thought we just watched the two Excalibur ones.
0: No, we watched the first two episodes. No, we watched the first three episodes, actually.
1: So we watched four episodes.
0: Five episodes. Four.
1: But Excalibur's so good. So funny.
0: He's awesome.
1: What an amazing soul.
0: And he's voiced by Troy Baker. He's amazing. My favorite guy.
1: Is he actually your favorite guy?
0: He's my favorite, like, voice actor.
1: What else is Troy Baker a voice
0: Troy
1: actor?
0: Troy Baker in? Is, he's Kanji from Persona 4 Golden.
1: Who's Kanji?
0: Kanji, the blonde kid.
1: Ah, the bisexual blonde kid.
0: Yeah, he's the one who goes, Senpai!
1: Senpai!
0: Senpai! Who else is Troy
1: Senpai.
0: Baker?
1: Senpai!
0: Troy Baker is everyone, man. Troy Baker is, he's in everything. He's in so many, like, he's mainly, like, a game voice actor. Like, he's known for, like, his game characters. He plays Joel in The Last of Us.
1: Okay.
0: He plays... God, he's in so... He's Booker DeWitt in Bioshock Infinite. He's Jake Muller from Resident Evil 6. He's the Joker in Batman Arkham Origins. He's Pagan Min in Far Cry 4. He's...
1: Good for him. I'm glad.
0: Yeah.
1: Personally, anyway. My favorite anime voice actor is... I'm forgetting the name. Bryan Cranston. My favorite anime voice actor is Bryan Cranston.
0: Good choice.
1: I think it's a very good choice.
0: We love Bryan Cranston. Everyone loves.
1: We all love Bryan Cranston. I've never seen Breaking Bad, but I love Bryan Cranston.
0: You should watch Breaking Bad.
1: No, it's scary.
0: You should watch Welcome in the Middle.
1: Sometimes. I did watch.
0: Okay.
1: But like.
0: Have you seen the new one?
1: Through YouTube Shorts.
0: Oh, okay. Yeah, fair enough.
1: They see it through YouTube Shorts and Instagram Reels sometimes.
0: Yeah, no, you know.
1: And I think, wow, I should really watch it.
0: Do you also get Young Sheldon?
1: No.
0: That's one of the ones that everyone gets. It's Young Sheldon, Malcolm in the Middle. It's all those shows. But yeah, anyway, back to the main topic.
1: Yeah.
0: Oh, wait, and no, sorry. You were going to say something.
1: No, it's okay. I was going to skip past that anyway. Because the other thing that I really... There's just a lot of things that live in that limbo of being almost an original work, but not quite really.
0: Mm-hmm.
1: Another one is Violet Evergarden.
0: Ah, is that original?
1: It's not, because it's based on a novel that was written. It was based on a web novel that was written. And right, then it got adapted, where the whole premise of it was that I think Kyo Anime, I forget which studio made it. Valley Evergarden. I think it was Kyo Anime, right?
0: Yes.
1: Yeah. So Kyo Anime had a contest being like, okay, put in your submissions for novels and we'll animate whichever one is the best.
0: Right, okay.
1: So when someone wrote Valley Evergarden, they read it, they're like, holy shit, this is so good. And then they adapted.
0: I feel like that counts as original though, because it wasn't based off a proper source material.
1: But the novel was written as a proper source material that was published and stuff before it was animated.
0: Oh, okay. Got it.
1: I think that's what I mean when I see... I feel like there's a lot of works that live in that limbo of being almost original, but not quite. I could also be getting some parts of the story wrong as well. But Violet Evergarden... And I did read the novel just because I was curious, and the novel is also very different from the anime. So it feels original in its own way because of that as well.
0: I get it.
1: At limbo area.
0: Yeah.
1: And then you also hinted at that. You talked about this one too, of why I would want to talk about original animes.
0: Yes.
1: But Revolutionary Girl anime, Revolutionary Girl Utena, is one of the best magical girl animes of all time. It's so good. It's on YouTube. I'll say this every time I mention it. It's on YouTube for free.
0: I love
1: all
0: how
1: 40
0: episodes. Both of us have
1: all 39 episodes.
0: Both of us have that one anime that we always have to mention in every episode. For me, it's One Piece, and for you, it's Revolutionary Code.
1: Do you want to do a little One Piece shout out right now?
0: I already did it earlier in the episode.
1: We did?
0: Yeah.
1: About what?
0: What was it? Oh, no, we were talking about your problem with Demon Slayer and how you didn't want to watch more.
1: Oh, yeah, One Piece.
0: So I got my One Piece mention. And you got your Utena mention.
1: I think my Utena mention is so relevant here, though, because it has a manga.
0: It has
1: a manga that came out before, and the manga is somehow worse yet better.
0: Does the anime not follow the manga at all?
1: It follows it in some ways, but also not at all in other ways, because there's some like key aspects. Like, for example, my favorite lesbian is no longer lesbian in the manga.
0: That's unfortunate.
1: I think that's my favorite. I think it's so funny because the one character who's a lesbian and, well, no, there are many characters who are hinted to be lesbians in the show, but there's one character who's like explicitly stated to be, well, she doesn't say I'm a lesbian, but like it's very, very obvious that she's a lesbian, but if you interpret it any other way, you're kind of insane. But when they were doing the English dubbing for it, every other English dubber and voice actor who was working on it didn't realize she was a lesbian, like, explicitly. They were like, oh yeah, it's pretty heavily implied. And then they watched it, they were like, oh, she actually is a lesbian. And then she was, like, her voice actor was the only person who knew that she was actually a lesbian. But Evolution of Eterna is so good. It's basically an original's work, even though it has a whole manga. And it does such a good job as an anime, too, because it's, like, it's not limited to the 12 episodes thing, like most of them are. It has 39 episodes. But a lot of it that's really good could only exist because it's an anime. Like,
0: true.
1: Because the music of its insane rock opera only goes as hard as it does for the battle scenes because of the rock opera, and you can't have that unless you're in an anime.
0: That's fair.
1: I think Revolution Girl Return is really good.
0: I mean, I enjoyed it from the two episodes that you showed me.
1: Yes. I feel like that's the thing where I show everyone like two episodes in the hopes that it gets them going to watch the rest of them. Because even if I say I would watch the whole thing with you, realistically, I don't have enough time in the world to actually do this with every single person I promised this to. And I promised it to like at least 5 people so far, which is a shame.
0: Such is life. Anyway.
1: Such is life.
0: I think that's it for this week's episode.
1: Yeah. I hope that you guys...
0: Did you have fun? I think I have.
1: I hope everyone watches more original works and shows more love for original works. I hope everyone sees the beauty of original works and is more willing to give them a chance. Because sometimes you'll be looking through the list of animes for the current season and you'll be like, ah, I've never recognized that one before. But there's a lot of other good stuff that I do recognize, so I'll watch that instead. Give that one that you don't recognize a chance. Sometimes it'll be really good. Yep. Like Zenshu.
0: Anyway, it was a great episode. I had a lot of fun with this one. I feel like we had a lot of really good discussions for this one. And like considering that it wasn't...
1: I also think that there was a lot of surprise moments from your end being like, oh my god, I didn't realize that was original.
0: Yeah. I think like the fact that this episode, like, they didn't really have like a proper structure, like, made it more fun. I'm not gonna lie.
1: I think so. Because we learn things together as a family.
0: As a family. And you know who else has a family? Yeah. Caillou. We'll see you guys next week. I mean, he has a dad.
1: Bye.
0: He has a dad in the show. Who's always like...
1: One day we should have a live reaction about watching Caillou. We should just have a live reaction where we react to Caillou.
0: Just like a live stream where we just watch Caillou clips on YouTube.
1: No, we just watch a full episode of Caillou. We just record an episode where we watch Caillou and you just hear audio from Caillou, but you also just hear us commenting over it.
0: That would be great.
1: I think we can do it for April Fool's.
0: That would be fun. That would be really fun. Anyway, we'll see you guys next week.
1: Bye. See you next time on Caillou.
0: See you next time.
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2: I'm Colleen Power. What's happening on campus? 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In local news, the City of St. John's is advising residents that there are temporary lane closures on Portugal Cove Road near the intersection of McDonald Drive and Prince Philip Drive. This is to facilitate work on the Crosstown Shared Use Path project, which is anticipated to take approximately 2 weeks. Traffic control personnel and signage are in place to guide motorists safely through the work zone. Slowdowns and delays are expected, and motorists are encouraged to use alternate routes wherever possible. The sidewalk adjacent to the work area will also be temporarily closed. Alternate pedestrian routes will be provided. The City of St. John's apologizes for any inconvenience. From the CHMR Sports Desk with sports from Harold Hardiman, in Major League Baseball yesterday, the Toronto Blue Jays defeated the Houston Astros 5-4 in 10 innings thanks to a two-run homer from Ernie Clements. Today, the Blue Jays are in Chicago to take on the Cubs. At the under-18 Hlinka Gretzky hockey tournament in Edmonton yesterday, Canada defeated Sweden 7-4. Ben Vich from St. John's scored another goal for Canada, and the USA are undefeated. Playoff round starts on Friday. At the National Bank Tennis Open in Toronto yesterday, Layla Annie Fernandez won her second round match. In Montreal, Felix Auger-Aliassime had to retire from his match due to injury. At the Royal St. John's Regatta yesterday, the women's team Volkswagen St. John's won their third championship in a row. The men's team Fine Strokes Plaster and Plastering won for the first time. The Jubilee Women's Soccer League playoffs get underway today at King George Field, with Holy Cross taking on CBS at 6 p.m. and Fieldians taking on Paradise at 9 p.m. The Challenge Cup men's soccer playoffs get underway on Friday at King George Field, with Holy Cross taking on St. John's Soccer Club at 6:30 p.m. and Fieldians taking on Mount Pearl at 9 p.m. In local arts and entertainment news, get ready for the 49.5 Newfoundland and Labrador Folk Festival coming up this Saturday, August 8th in Bannerman Park. The festival runs from 10 a.m. to 8:30 p.m. and includes a diverse lineup of our best folk and traditional music performers, including Pamela Morgan and Anita Best, Jim Payne and Fergus O'Byrne, Flower Hill, Andrew Kugumba, Eagle Women, Kyle Griffin and Katie Meany, Soup du Jour, and many more. 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That wraps up your news break for Friday, August 6th, 2026. I'm Colleen Power. 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
3: Hello, folks. Well, a rather cloudy and murky day with rain showers, drizzle, and fog. Rainfall amounts of up to 10 millimeters. A rather fresh, breezy wind out of the north at 25, gusting to 45. Going to feel rather fresh and on the chilly side with that wind. Temperatures not rising very much. Temperatures of around 13 degrees. A moderate UV index of 3. Sunburn time is 45 minutes to 1 hour. For tonight, cloudy with showers, drizzle, and fog. Persisting rainfall amounts of 2 millimeters. Fresh, breezy winds out of the north in the evening at 20 gusting to 40. Then we'll see those winds diminish somewhat to around 15 to 20 kilometers per hour, gusting to 30 to 40 by midnight. A cool, refreshing night with temperatures staying near 11. For tomorrow, another very cloudy day with showers, drizzle, and fog. Rainfall amounts of about 1 to 3 millimeters. Those northerly, fresh, breezy winds persisting and staying around 15 to 20 kilometers kilometers per hour. Temperature steady near 13 degrees once again. A moderate UV index of 4. Sunburn time is 45 minutes. For tomorrow night, cloudy with patchy drizzle and widespread thick fog. Winds continue to be from the north, but diminishing to near 15 kilometers per hour in the evening, then becoming light after midnight. Temperatures will be rather fresh and cool, being steady near 10 degrees. And for the weekend, it looks like this. Saturday, cloudy skies, patchy drizzle, and an isolated shower is possible, especially in the afternoon. Can't rule out perhaps some spells of sunshine breaking out into the afternoon hours, though. Winds maintaining that northerly flow between 10 and 15 kilometers per hour. Temperatures becoming slightly milder, especially if we get enough breaks of sunshine. Temperatures climbing to near 16 degrees, cooler on along the coast in that sea breeze. We'll see very high UV index levels as well, so protect your skin. UV index of 7, summer time is just 30 minutes. And for Sunday, a rather cloudy day, drizzle and fog, perhaps some spells of sunshine breaking through into the afternoon hours again. Northerly fresh winds in the morning at 10 kilometers per hour. Then finally, a different wind direction by noontime from the east, becoming light under 5 kilometers per hour. Then becoming southeasterly by late afternoon, increasing to 15, gusting to 30. Temperatures are milder, near 18 degrees, perhaps as high as 20 degrees in areas of sunshine in the afternoon, except cooler along the coast and the sea breeze. Those high UV index levels continuing, a high UV index of 6 is expected. Sunburn time is 30 minutes. For CHMR weather, I am CHMR Chief Meteorologist James Follett. Have a great Thursday.
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2: I'm Colleen Power. 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In local news, the City of St. John's is advising residents that there are temporary lane closures on Portugal Cove Road near the intersection of McDonald Drive and Prince Philip Drive. This is to facilitate work on the Crosstown Shared Use Path project, which is anticipated to take approximately 2 weeks. Traffic control personnel and signage are in place to guide motorists safely through the work zone. Slowdowns and delays are expected, and motorists are encouraged to use alternate routes wherever possible. The sidewalk adjacent to the work area will also be temporarily closed. Alternate pedestrian routes will be provided. The City of St. John's apologizes for any inconvenience. From the CHMR Sports Desk with sports from Harold Hardiman, in Major League Baseball yesterday, the Toronto Blue Jays defeated the Houston Astros 5-4 in 10 innings thanks to a two-run homer from Ernie Clements. Today, the Blue Jays are in Chicago to take on the Cubs. At the under-18 Hlinka Gretzky hockey tournament in Edmonton yesterday, Canada defeated Sweden 7-4. Benvich from St. John's scored another goal for Canada, and the USA are undefeated. Playoff round starts on Friday. At the National Bank Tennis Open in Toronto yesterday, Layla Annie Fernandez won her second round match. In Montreal, Felix Auger-Aliassime had to retire from his match due to injury. At the Royal St. John's Regatta yesterday, the women's team Volkswagen St. John's won their third championship in a row. The men's team Fine Strokes Plaster and Plastering won for the first time. The Jubilee Women's Soccer League playoffs get underway today at King George Field, with Holy Cross taking on CBS at 6 p.m. and Fieldians taking on Paradise at 9 p.m. The Challenge Cup men's soccer playoffs get underway on Friday at King George Field, with Holy Cross taking on St. John's Soccer Club at 6:30 p.m. and Fieldians taking on Mount Pearl at 9 p.m. In local arts and entertainment news, 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The festival runs from 10 a.m. to 8:30 p.m. and includes a diverse lineup of our best folk and traditional music performers, including Pamela Morgan and Anita Best, Jim Payne and Fergus O'Byrne, Flower Hill, Andrew Kugumba, Eagle Women, Kyle Griffin and Katie Meany, Soup du Jour, and many more. 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That wraps up your news break for Friday, August 6th, 2026. I'm Colleen Power. 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Now, here's your weather from CHMR Chief Meteorologist James Follett.
3: Hello, folks. Well, a rather cloudy and murky day with rain showers, drizzle, and fog. Rainfall amounts of up to 10 millimeters. A rather fresh, breezy wind out of the north at 25, gusting to 45. Going to feel rather fresh and on the chilly side with that wind. Temperatures not rising very much. Temperatures of around 13 degrees. A moderate UV index of 3. Sunburn time is 45 minutes to 1 hour. For tonight, cloudy with showers, drizzle, and fog. Persisting rainfall amounts of 2 millimeters. Fresh, breezy winds out of the north in the evening at 20, gusting to 40. Then we'll see those winds diminish somewhat to around 15 to 20 kilometers per hour, gusting to 30 to 40 by midnight. A cool, refreshing night with temperatures staying near 11. For tomorrow, another very cloudy day with showers, drizzle, and fog. Rainfall amounts of about 1 to 3 millimeters. Those northerly, fresh, breezy winds persisting and staying around 15 to 20 kilometers per hour. temperature steady near 13 degrees once again. A moderate UV index of 4. Sunburn time is 45 minutes. For tomorrow night, cloudy with patchy drizzle and widespread thick fog. Winds continue to be from the north, but diminishing to near 15 kilometers per hour in the evening, then becoming light after midnight. Temperatures will be rather fresh and cool, being steady near 10 degrees. And for the weekend, it looks like this. Saturday, cloudy skies, patchy drizzle, and an isolated shower is possible, especially in the afternoon. Can't rule out perhaps some spells of sunshine breaking out into the afternoon hours, though. Winds maintaining that northerly flow between 10 and 15 kilometers per hour. Temperatures becoming slightly milder, especially if we get enough breaks of sunshine. Temperatures climbing to near 16 degrees, cooler on along the coast in that sea breeze. We'll see very high UV index levels as well, so protect your skin. UV index of 7, summer time is just 30 minutes. And for Sunday, a rather cloudy day, drizzle and fog, perhaps some spells of sunshine breaking through into the afternoon hours again. Northerly fresh winds in the morning at 10 kilometers per hour. Then finally, a different wind direction by noontime from the east, becoming light under 5 kilometers per hour. Then becoming southeasterly by late afternoon, increasing to 15, gusting to 30. Temperatures are milder near 18 degrees, perhaps as high as 20 degrees in areas of sunshine in the afternoon, except cooler along the coast in the sea breeze. Those high UV index levels continuing, a high UV index of 6 is expected. Sunburn time is 30 minutes. For CHMR weather, I am CHMR Chief Meteorologist James Follett. Have a great Thursday.
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5: We'll be right back with lots of Newfoundland fun and great music.
4: Yes Boy.
5: Welcome to Yes Boy.
4: Yes Boy. It's Yes Boy. We're back. We're back here with Pauline of Yes Boy.
5: Yes Boy.
7: Yeah, welcome. And I'm Derek, by the way, by the bay, and Pauline Bye. We've got a great show lined up for today. Awesome music.
8: Yes, Bye.
7: A real mix today. We're going to start with Kelly Loader. We featured them before on Yes, Bye, and many will recognize them from all the national exposure on Canada's Got Talent. Almost one of all. We'll talk about that later. And we also have Rex Gowdy, plus the amazing, the always amazing Colleen Power, right? Ron Hines. Then we'll say yes, yes, yes, boy to Hey Rosetta. And then all hands on deck for Tim Baker. And we've got some fun WGB, yes, the grand band boy, right?
4: And we are going to talk about regatta, East Coast, West Coast of Newfoundland, including the oldest sporting event in North America.
8: Yes, why?
7: And of course, as they say, much, much more. But you know, it is actually true.
8: Yes, why?
7: Like, how about, just as a teaser, black market hardtack? We'll have fun with that and even more than that later on. Okay, so anyway, first, let's get started with Kelly Loader. Fearless. Love this song. Powerful, strong song, statement song from them. Awesome. Just love this song. Enjoy Fearless right here on Yes Boy.

0: Welcome back to Yes Boy.
1: That was Fearless by Kelly Loader.
0: Yes Boy.
1: Wow. Oh, love that song. The lyrics, the music, the singing, right? Especially the percussion in that song, the message. It's just awesome song, inspiring, right? And, you know, comes as no surprise that this song received international attention, a bit about Fearless here, the Olympics on CBC TV. Fearless was the soundtrack behind CBC's Tokyo Summer Olympics coverage in 2021.
0: Really?
1: And prior to that, IMAX movie, right? Fearless was on the IMAX movie Super Power Dogs on the official trailer soundtrack.
0: Yes, boy.
1: All about dogs that do rescue work, right? Amazing. Check out the video at Kelly's website at kellyloader.com. So that's Kelly with an I-E at the end. Loader, L-O-D-E-R. And I mean, this is an IMAX movie, right? Like, wow, to do music for that, that's just amazing. But I mean, you just heard the song. It's awesome, right? And, you know, of course, I have to mention this. One of the dogs featured on the IMAX trailer and movie is a Newfoundland dog, right? Reef. Newfoundland dog with the Italian search and rescue. Wow. I think we're going to have to do a rough patch on this because, like, I'd spend a half hour or more just talking about Kelly Loader and search and rescue dogs alone right now. So, but Kelly Loader grew up in Badger, Newfoundland and Labrador, just west of Grand Falls, Windsor, and Bishop's Falls area. And so a special shout out to all our listeners on Valley Radio, Grand Falls, Windsor, and some family out there, Bishop's Falls, outskirts. Yes, boy. Hello. So yeah, Kelly Loader has four albums, including 2024 Transitions, awesome, boatload of awards, Juno Award nominee,
0: nice.
1: In 2021, they won an ECMA and Music NL Awards, the Ron Hines Songwriter of the Year Award. Like, wow, right? That's huge. Other recognition there and elsewhere, lots of touring. Then in 2022, it was a big deal, right? Canada's Got Talent. I mentioned that earlier in the show. National TV, right? Kelly Loader just captured the heart and soul of a nation throughout that competition, made it all the way to the finals. First runner-up, amazing. And kind of patterned after the Canadian Idol from a few years back, but more skill sets in Canada's Got Talent. So, of course, even, you know, harder to be successful in that. And they made it all the way to the top two in Canada, right?
0: Yes, boy.
1: And, you know, I think part of their success was their diversity. They played drums, guitar, piano, and, of course, singing, right? So much. And then in 2023, East Coast Music Awards, ECMA's Songwriter of the Year, and Fans' Choice Entertainer of the Year. Like, wow. You know, Kelly Loader, of course, not new to Yes Boy. We featured their song Boxes on one of our previous shows. Great song. Other projects, gosh, you know, like Old Crow Magazine Butterfly in 2017 out on the West Coast. In the GTA Hamilton area in 2019, What Have I Believed, the Unicorn Project. And shout out to our Met Radio CJTM listeners in Toronto. And, of course, VOBB on the West Coast. So, look that up. Hi, Lily. Yes, I know. It's amazing. Lily's here in the radio room with us. And anyway, so Pauline, boy, I think we're going to have to do a whole Kelly Loader episode. I've got so much. But those are just some of the highlights. Anyway, okay.
0: All right.
1: Okay, so next up, Rex Gowdy. So we're actually going to go straight into a song that we didn't get to play last week because I guess we were chatting a bit there. So let's get settled in and enjoy one of Rex Gowdy's finest releases, and we'll talk about it all after. So here we go, the song Whatever, right here on Yes Boy.
0: Yes Boy.

0: Welcome back. What we just heard was Rex Gowdy's Whatever from his album Look Closer from 2006.
1: Rex Gowdy, Pauline Boy, what do you got?
0: He was a runner-up on Canadian Idol 3. He was born in Dawson Creek, British Columbia, and moved back to his father's hometown of Burlington, Newfoundland, with his family when he was but a wee thing. And his mother was born in Bayvert, Newfoundland. So I think we can call him a Newfoundlander.
1: Oh, for sure. Yes. Yeah. I mean, he was 1 year old when he moved back to Newfoundland, and then later, as an adult, did quite well in that hit TV show Canadian Idol. Had a good run, runner-up in season 3 there. And Jason Greeley from Upper Island Cove was also a finalist, as was Craig Sharp and Carbonier in Canadian Idol. And in fact, there may be others.
2: Yes, boy.
1: And, you know, I also want to mention Theo Tams from Coaldale, Alberta, just down the road from Lethbridge, winner of Canadian Idol 2008. But Rex Gowdy just now, we just heard a very nice song and an interesting name, Whatever. It's a bit like our name of our show, Yes Boy. It's like an expression. Okay, so coming up next on Yes Boy, we have Rick Lamb, Walk Across the World, right here on Yes Boy.
2: Yes Boy.

0: Welcome back to Yes Boy. And we just heard Rick Lamb walk across the world. And thank you to Kat for that recommendation from CHMR. And some nice nature and whooshing winds in the background of that song. You might have picked up. The video at least was outside.
1: Next up on Yes Boy, from Colleen Power, Le Fantôme Denis, from the album Lucky You Are from 2000. A special bonjour, mes amis, to Mahalia McIsaac, Isabelle, A. Milena à Paris. Ooh la la.
0: Wow, you just say that so well. I learned my lesson last week from Yes Boy not to pronounce any of that. So, wow, thank you so much, Pauline, for that.
1: Yes Boy.
0: And thank you, Colleen Power, for providing French music to Yes Boy. We really appreciate that. And we really hope that Mahalia, you and McIsaac, Isabelle and Milena are having so much fun in Paris. I know it's been a number of years, Isabelle and Milena, since you saw McIsaac. So hopefully that's lots of fun over there. After that song, we will then play a special song by Ron Hines, A Good Dog is Lost. And we're sending that out to Lorne.
1: Nice.
0: But first, Pauline, I think we've got some vinyl coming up, right?
1: From Colleen Power, Le Fantôme Denis.
0: A lovely French Newfoundland song that we're sending out today to Isabelle et Milena in Paris, France.

locked away in their houses, and they're watching reruns of Who's the Boss. Well, a good dog is lost, and a tired clerk at the counter says, every day in tiny ways we disappear.

0: Good Dog is Lost by Ron Hines, one of his classics. A part of that song I really like is right near the end where Ron Hines does a little bit of barking. It's kind of nice. Okay, so Pauline, what's coming up next on Yes Boy?
1: We have Hey Rosetta, the song Yes, Yes, Yes from the album Plan Your Escape from 2006. And Tim Baker used to be the lead vocalist for Hey Rosetta.
0: Yeah, that's right. So Hey Rosetta, real upbeat band. They had a great run from 2005 to 2017. They were active. You know, they toured everywhere, like worldwide. And Tim Baker, as Pauline just mentioned, the lead vocalist. Yes, Yes, Yes is kind of nice. They got the exclamation marks at the end, just like Yes Boy, if we can draw some parallel there. After that, we'll play Tim Baker's song, All Hands. But first, one of my favorite all-time Hey Rosetta songs, Yes, Yes, Yes, right here on Yes Boy.
2: Yes Boy.

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1: Yes, boy.
0: And you can reach us by email at yesbyradioshow@gmail.com. So that's Y-E-S-B-Y, boy is B-Y, in this case, no apostrophe, yesbyradioshow@gmail.com. And on Facebook at YesBoy.
1: YesBoy.
0: Right? Okay, so Pauline and Boy, we just heard Tim Baker, Hey Rosetta, solo as well after. Love that.
1: YesBoy.
0: Hey Rosetta, you know, such a great band. And then now Tim Baker and the song we just heard, All Hands. Tim Baker, you know, the creative genius really behind Hey Rosetta and now his solo act.
1: Nice.
0: And yeah, I mean, Hey Rosetta and now Tim Baker, internationally, they've just traveled the world, toured everywhere. And so the song we just heard, All Hands, really speaks to a Newfoundland saying, all hands on deck. And in this case, for Tim Baker, all the people, I believe the song really talks about all the people who have helped him in life and in the production of his first solo album, Forever Overhead, 2019. And, you know, also, if you're interested and if you like that music, I sure do. He has some great videos out there. Search it up, if you like, on YouTube. Lots of outdoor scenes. These are Hey Rosetta videos as well as Tim Baker solo. Lots of people featured in these videos, and so, you know, if you're feeling even a little bit down, fire up a Hey Rosetta video or a Tim Baker recent one and you will feel better. And then, you know, since then, several more solo albums, awesome stuff coming from Tim Baker, right? Amazing, just love it. And touring, right? Go to timbaker.net. Yes, boy, Tim's got a fishing net out there and see what's in it. Timbaker.net. Yes, boy. Yes, boy, Tim Baker.
1: Yes, boy.
0: So, coming up next on Yes, Boy, we have a request. This is for Dallas. And it will be Masterless Men, the song Nancy Spain off the... We found it on the Homebrew 13 album from 2012. But Dallas gave us the comment, the Masterless Men is her favorite, and that she loves their rendition of Nancy Spain. That's the song we're going to play. So we have that ready to go for you. After that, we will play Wonderful Grand Band, what I'm calling a regatta compilation of songs. We will play that. You'll have fun with that on Yes Boy. And we will explain a little bit more about that when we come back here on Yes Boy.
1: Yes Boy.
0: But first, let's go straight into Masterless Men, a beautiful song. And thanks so much, Dallas, for that request. And we hope you all enjoy Nancy Spain.

0: Welcome back to Yes Why, the unmistakable sound of WGB, wonderful grand band just then.
1: Yes Why.
0: That was from a live outdoor recording at the Regatta in St. John's. But of course, you know, there's lots of regattas all around Newfoundland and Labrador. Great example, just one, is Vaughan Bay Regatta. Beautiful Grosmore National Park, right? Love it out there. And a big shout out, of course, to all our Yes Boy listeners on VOBB, the voice of Vaughan Bay. Norse Point, Rocky Harbor, Woody Point, High Sky, Trout River, GBS areas, that whole region, right? And you know, I had such an amazing time visiting out there in June 2024. Awesome. Thanks to everyone at VOBB. But the WGB song, songs actually that we just heard, are from the St. John's Regatta in 1980.
1: Really?
0: Ron Hines, lead singer, and Jamie Snyder there on violin, and just a toe-tap in time. Greg Malone up there dancing on the stage. Check out that video. If you look up Wonderful Grand Band, Eyes Dubai, and Fella from Fortune, you will find it. Great video. Pauline, tell us a little bit more about the regatta.
2: Derek's asking me that because I don't know very much about the regatta. But as I said to him earlier, I know two things. I know it's spelled regatta, and perhaps the British say it that way, but we say regatta in Newfoundland. I like to row, and I know that there are rowing events. Maybe you could let us know a little bit more.
0: So now that's probably because I'm a townie, so I would go to the regatta and you're a bayman.
2: Probably.
0: Or a bay woman? How does that go?
2: Bay person.
0: Bay person. I don't know. You're from the Bay Bay?
2: Yes, Bay.
0: Yes, Bay. Bayman. So, yeah, well, being the townie, then I can tell a little bit about it. I mean, I used to go to the regatta every August. It's held in the first Wednesday of August. Except in 2025, end of July, had to move it up a week because of the Canada Summer Games in St. John's. Cool. Yes, Bay. And, of course, whether it happens or not is, first of all, dependent upon the weather. So if it's not a good day, and in particular the wind, so you can have a lovely day, but if it's too breezy, the regatta will not go ahead. And the reason it's kind of interesting is because it's a civic holiday in St. John's. So if it gets canceled and it's the call, the decision is not made till early morning. So people are wondering, is this going to be a day off from work or whatever? And it depends. Like, everyone is like biting their nails. Is the regatta going ahead? It's the big question. Now, a lot of people, of course, will stream down to George Street and whatnot, and the night before, thinking that it's probably going to be a holiday. And sometimes it doesn't play out that way, that they have to have the regatta on a different day. And in that case, it's like the regatta, you'll regretta.
2: That's funny. I think that would be made funnier if everybody on the mainland knew what George Street was.
0: Oh my God. Well, George Street it's a street in downtown St. John's, and it's where many of the pubs are and where people congregate and have a lot of fun. I think it's the highest density of pubs in, like, I don't know, the world or the universe or North America or I don't know, but yeah. So it's a fun place, and there's, like, you can go down there and it's packed. There's a line in one of the songs of a Ron Hines song that we, St. John's Waltz, that we will play in a future show. They're packing the bars in downtown, so parking their cars. We will play that in a future show. The regatta, I should also mention, and as Pauline said, it's a rowing race, and it's the oldest annual sporting event in all of North America. It dates back to actually before 1818, but goes back into the 1700s. But officially, they're counting from 1818. I mean, it's before Canada.
2: Yeah, I remember when I found out, and this is a number of years back, obviously, but when St. John's had its 500th anniversary, and you think, 500? Nothing's 500 years old in Calgary or in Lethbridge. Of course, other than our First Nations people, they would say we were that old, and then a good bit more. But
0: a long time before.
2: Yeah.
0: And the first place I lived after moving from St. John's was Calgary. And I mean, a complete and total and utter culture shock. I mean, I remember going down to downtown Calgary, and I would see a building with a plaque on the corner and would say, you know, this building erected in 1983. And I just kind of, you know, like, I didn't know how to deal with that because it was so foreign. Everything was, it's just so different. I mean, I'd be here all day trying to describe the numerous cultural and other differences between Calgary, Alberta, and where I grew up in Newfoundland. But
2: I think one of the big differences is we're landlocked out here. And
0: well, there's no ocean nearby. I tell you, I struggle with that. The mountains are really awesome. They're close, but, you know, I miss that rhythm, that power of the ocean. How about you, Pauline?
2: Yeah, I do, actually. And I know when I first came to Calgary from Newfoundland, I remember thinking, where are all the trees and where's the water? So, yeah. You know. Yeah, it's different, right? It's the prairie out here, and prairie and foothills, and so geographically it's going to look different. It has its own beauty for sure, but I don't know. I suppose when you're born on the rock, it's in your blood.
0: Yes, boy. You know, we have one of our good friends, Glenn A., born and raised and grew up in the prairies, and has kind of likened the way the wind blows through the tall grass as being like the ocean. And, you know, I kind of get that. I think there's a parallel there, you know?
2: And both the ocean and the prairie are known for their big skies, right? Mm. You see the sky right to the horizon. And
0: She's foggy, boy.
2: Unless she's foggy, but she don't get foggy on the prairies.
0: Not often.
2: Not often. Well, what they put their fog lights on out this way for is a travesty. You'll go into work and people will say, oh, it was really foggy today. Did you see the fog?
0: No, boy, I did not see the fog.
2: I'm thinking I can still see 100 meters ahead of me, yeah. So I don't know. I don't know if you'd call it fog.
0: What's a meter?
2: What?
0: What's a meter? Oh, that's never mind. That was a metric system. I know what a meter is, but I'm just yanking your chain there, little Paul.
2: All right. Sometimes I don't know.
0: But I wanted to mention also about the regatta. So we talked about the races, and I mean, these are serious elite athletes. I mean, it's a really big deal in Newfoundland, the regatta. I remember when they finally broke the 9-minute mark with the men's races and the women's races. I mean, it's the same. The level of athleticism is amazing. Some of these crews like Outer Cove and Smith-Stockley back in the day. When I was growing up, what I focused on, and the video, the WGB video that you'll see if you look it up, really is focused on the games and all the stuff going on the shore. And I honestly wasn't really tuned in to the races. I mean, you go to these raffle tables and it'd be like 2-4-quarter, 3-4 dime, and you know, you get the number of balls you could flick into a hoop or something, or throw some darts or try and win a stuffed toy. And I mean, it was big, but I remember too, another time I went down there with some friends, and we started paging people to the bandstand. So there's the bandstand is where, not where the WGB played, but a separate sort of brick oval sort of structure. And that was the place where if you got lost, you know, from whoever, you'd go to the bandstand. So we would have a lot of fun with Dick Trickle to the bandstand. And we would make up these names, and that was actually a car racer. And then anyway, I won't go on and on. I've already gone on a bit.
2: Yeah, I think perhaps you've gone on a little more than a bit. I'm looking at the time up there, and I'm thinking they might like to hear some music.
0: I thought you said that we were kind of short on time.
2: Well, we were about 10 minutes ago.
0: Because Pauline said before the set, you know, gee, we haven't talked too much on the show relative to the previous shows. And I said, yeah, you're right. And I said, well, I got some stuff I can say about the regatta. One final thing, and this is
2: now. I'm going to hold you to that one final thing because we have black market hardtack coming up,
0: and
2: you could talk to them about what hardtack is alone. There's another 10-minute talk.
0: That's 10 minutes for sure.
2: So I'm going to hold you. I'm going to hold you to your final comment.
0: Well, I just wanted to fun little fact, a little production thing here. We tried to play the YouTube video and audio from the WGB, and the levels were just really, really low. We tried a bunch of things in the booth. Finally, to get that to work, work. We played the song on the laptop. I held the laptop up to the microphone. It was Pauline's idea, and it was a great idea because it saved the day. Pauline, you saved our bacon here today on Yes Boy. And
2: with my high-tech solution.
0: Well, sometimes the low-tech solution is the only solution. That's what it was here today.
2: This is true.
0: So I had the microphone and the laptop, and I mean, the quality is kind of, you know, maybe a little marginal anyway because it's coming off of a recording at the Regatta there. So anyway, you know, it sounds pretty good. It sounds definitely good enough, and we are happy to play that for you today on Yes Boy. So
2: next up
0: Thank you for saving me from myself there.
2: My God, I have to punch him in the gut to get him to stop talking.
0: No, I fake that.
2: You fake that.
0: It's like,
2: if I hit you, it'd be harder than that.
0: That is true.
2: I pack quite a wallop.
0: Oh, yeah.
2: So next up, Black Market Hardtack with their song Made Right Here off their album Black Market Hardtack from 2018. And Derek has in the notes section here something about Newfoundland TV. Dare I ask?
0: Well, do you want me to talk about that now?
2: If you can keep it to 1 minute.
0: I can't.
2: You
0: There's
2: have
0: no way
2: 30
0: I can
2: seconds.
0: Keep, no, well,
2: 15.
0: I can't talk about that at all. I'll have to do it later. Well, I mean, I can. First, I just want to mention thanks to Colleen Power, CHMR, for bringing Black Market Hardtack to our attention. And so, Pauline, first, what is... you need to get off that gadget there.
2: God, I'm texting with a friend and doing this. I never thought I'd be comfortable enough in the booth to text.
0: Yeah.
2: I'm going to dinner.
0: Oh.
2: So,
0: nice.
2: You know.
0: Are you having hardtack?
2: No, we're not. We're having queso, actually.
0: Tell us what hardtack is, Pauline.
2: Well, you know what? I'm a little hard-pressed to tell you what that is. I remember it came in a bag and it was really hard and Mom soaked it and I don't like it. So that's hardtack, you know, from my perspective. What about you,
0: my
2: friend?
0: Well, I think it goes back, the history of hardtack. I think it has something to do with it's very durable and can last a long time and can be dried and stored and kept for, like, if you're out on a ship or something, you need it.
2: So could Twinkies?
0: I don't know. Well, like, I guess maybe they go hard, and I don't know if they stay edible, though.
2: I think they do. I think they're going to outlast, like the cockroaches and Twinkies.
0: So the song we're going to hear by Black Market Hardtack is Made Right Here. And that's my segue into NTV, because we get NTV at home on TV.
2: Maybe for the mainlanders, NTV is what, Derek?
0: Well, it's Canada's superstation. It's a TV station in Newfoundland. I mean, there's others like CBC and some others, but, you know, NTV. And originally, they were CJON, quite innovative. They were the first in Canada to broadcast TV 24 hours a day. Some of the late night NTV is actually quite interesting. Scenes of Newfoundland is, of course, a regular show. All kinds of wonderful places, great music as well. And there's some other shows. It's really quite eclectic.
2: Yes.
0: Yeah. And Channel 76.
2: In case you're looking to up your subscription.
0: So it's the time travel, I don't know, block of channels that you subscribe to.
2: It's not time travel. I think it's called time shift, but you can think you're time traveling.
0: Well, for me, it's kind of time travel.
2: Yeah.
0: But time shift, yeah. And you get a bunch. I only watch NTV from it. In fact, it's probably, I don't watch much TV. But when I do, it's NTV or some sports or news. The name of the song Made Right Here, though, reminded me of one of the segments on the NTV, the news hour. They have various little features, and one of them is Made Right Here, and it features products and things made in Newfoundland that they go. I think it's Danielle Butt or maybe Sharon Snow, places to go. They go out there and feature local businesses. It's really awesome and fun and interesting. And I mean, I learn about current things going on in Newfoundland, which is
2: You should
0: really
2: record
0: important.
2: Some of those. Let me hear them. Now, I'm wondering off the top of your head, do you happen to know if Jam Jams are made in Newfoundland?
0: Oh my God, yes, boy. Yes.
2: Jam Jams, best cookie ever.
0: Purity factors, like the syrup.
2: Mm-hmm.
0: The red syrup, the orange syrup, all of that. It's delicious, right? It's like Purity makes hardtack too.
2: Do they?
0: Yeah, oh yeah.
2: See?
0: Yeah,
2: there we've come full around. How long has it been since our listeners have heard music, Derek?
0: Oh, I have no idea. Well, we're at 53 minutes now. We don't have time to play any more songs. We could just talk to the end.
2: We could just talk till the end.
0: So, yeah. We talked about the songs we didn't play.
2: Well, let's at least get Black Market Hardtack Made Right Here played, right, seeing we talked about it. And
0: I've actually had it running in the background, boy. But there's lots left, so as Annie Walsh would say, it's all good.
2: Then we'll see what comes up after
0: that. We'll see what's left over for after that. Okay, so let's go straight into that.
2: Black Market Hardtack Made Right Here.
0: Probably our final song here today, right here on Yes Boss.

0: Yes, boy.
1: Tell us what hardtack is, Pauline.
2: Well, I remember it came in a bag and it was really hard and Mom soaked it and I don't like it.
1: So it's the time travel.
2: It's not time travel. It's called time shift, but you can think you're time traveling.

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2: I'm Colleen Power. What's happening on campus? If you are a new student to Memorial University, you can get help from experienced senior students to guide you. 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In local news, the City of St. John's is advising residents that there are temporary lane closures on Portugal Cove Road near the intersection of McDonald Drive and Prince Philip Drive. This is to facilitate work on the Crosstown Shared Use Path project, which is anticipated to take approximately 2 weeks. Traffic control personnel and signage are in place to guide motorists safely through the work zone. Slowdowns and delays are expected, and motorists are encouraged to use alternate routes wherever possible. The sidewalk adjacent to the work area will also be temporarily closed. Alternate pedestrian routes will be provided. The City of St. John's apologizes for any inconvenience. From the CHMR Sports Desk with sports from Harold Hardiman, in Major League Baseball yesterday, the Toronto Blue Jays defeated the Houston Astros 5-4 in 10 innings thanks to a two-run homer from Ernie Clements. Today, the Blue Jays are in Chicago to take on the Cubs. At the under-18 Hlinka Gretzky hockey tournament in Edmonton yesterday, Canada defeated Sweden 7-4. Ben Vich from St. John's scored another goal for Canada, and the USA are undefeated. Playoff round starts on Friday. At the National Bank Tennis Open in Toronto yesterday, Layla Annie Fernandez won her second round match. In Montreal, Felix Auger-Aliassime had to retire from his match due to injury. At the Royal St. John's Regatta yesterday, the women's team Volkswagen St. John's won their third championship in a row. The men's team Fine Strokes Plaster and Plastering won for the first time. The Jubilee Women's Soccer League playoffs get underway today at King George Field, with Holy Cross taking on CBS at 6 p.m. and Fieldians taking on Paradise at 9 p.m. The Challenge Cup men's soccer playoffs get underway on Friday at King George Field, with Holy Cross taking on St. John's Soccer Club at 6:30 p.m. and Fieldians taking on Mount Pearl at 9 p.m. In local arts and entertainment news, get ready for the 49.5 Newfoundland and Labrador Folk Festival coming up this Saturday, August 8th in Bannerman Park. The festival runs from 10 a.m. to 8:30 p.m. and includes a diverse lineup of our best folk and traditional music performers, including Pamela Morgan and Anita Best, Jim Payne and Fergus O'Byrne, Flower Hill, Andrew Kugumba, Eagle Women, Kyle Griffin and Katie Meany, Soup du Jour, and many more. 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That wraps up your news break for Friday, August 6th, 2026. I'm Colleen Power. 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
3: Hello, folks. Well, a rather cloudy and murky day with rain showers, drizzle, and fog. Rainfall amounts of up to 10 millimeters. A rather fresh, breezy wind out of the north at 25, gusting to 45. Going to feel rather fresh and on the chilly side with that wind. Temperatures not rising very much. Temperatures of around 13 degrees. A moderate UV index of 3. Sunburn time is 45 minutes to 1 hour. For tonight, cloudy with showers, drizzle, and fog. Persisting rainfall amounts of 2 millimeters. Fresh, breezy winds out of the north in the evening at 20, gusting to 40. Then we'll see those winds diminish somewhat to around 15 to 20 kilometers per hour, gusting to 30 to 40 by midnight. A cool, refreshing night with temperatures staying near 11. For tomorrow, another very cloudy day with showers, drizzle, and fog. Rainfall amounts of about 1 to 3 millimeters. Those northerly, fresh, breezy winds persisting and staying around 15 to 20 kilometers miles per hour. Temperature steady near 13 degrees once again. A moderate UV index of 4. Sunburn time is 45 minutes. For tomorrow night, cloudy with patchy drizzle and widespread thick fog. Winds continue to be from the north, but diminishing to near 15 kilometers per hour in the evening, then becoming light after midnight. Temperatures will be rather fresh and cool, being steady near 10 degrees. And for the weekend, it looks like this. Saturday, cloudy skies, patchy drizzle, and an isolated shower is possible, especially in the afternoon. Can't rule out perhaps some spells of sunshine breaking out into the afternoon hours, though. Winds maintaining that northerly flow between 10 and 15 kilometers per hour. Temperatures becoming slightly milder, especially if we get enough breaks of sunshine. Temperatures climbing to near 16 degrees, cooler on along the coast in that sea breeze. We'll see very high UV index levels as well, so protect your skin. UV index of 7, summer time is just 30 minutes. And for Sunday, a rather cloudy day, drizzle and fog, perhaps some spells of sunshine breaking through into the afternoon hours again. Northerly fresh winds in the morning at 10 kilometers per hour. Then finally, a different wind direction by noontime from the east, becoming light under 5 kilometers per hour. Then becoming southeasterly by late afternoon, increasing to 15, gusting to 30. Temperatures are milder near 18 degrees, perhaps as high as 20 degrees in areas of sunshine in the afternoon, except cooler along the coast and the sea breeze. Those high UV index levels continuing. A high UV index of 6 is expected. Sunburn time is 30 minutes. For CHMR weather, I am CHMR Chief Meteorologist James Follett. Have a great Thursday.
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